Okay, so I made a little error here. That was not Elmore James and John Mayles. That was Eric Clapton first off with Honey in Your Hips with the Yardbirds and Albert Collins with The Things I Used to Do. Now I'm going to play Elmore James Picking the Blues and John Mayles Blues Breakers Riding on the L and N. So let's have a listen to them on 92.7 Bay and Basin FM. Cult Classics on air till 1 with Gary Lee and Sherry, who is me.

Meow.

my way.

0: And that was T-Bone Walker with I Got a Break Baby. Before that, John Mayall's Blues Breakers and Riding on the L&N, which we're trying to discuss whether it's a rail service in the States.
1: Maybe local and national, something like that.
0: Maybe so, and Elmore James picking the blues. Now, another great guitar hero, of course, is Jeff Beck. So here we have Buddy Guy and Jeff Beck, and I haven't heard this track, Cognac.

Let me say that again.

Jeff Beck and Buddy Guy and Cognac. Now, here's another track off Jeff Beck, off the album Guitar Heroes, I'm a Man.

Jeff Beck and Buddy Guy and Cognac. Now, here's another track off Jeff Beck, off the album Guitar Heroes, I'm a Man. Guitar Heroes, I'm a Man.

Okay, we've had a few problems here with the power. Hopefully we are on air. I will continue to play the CD now because everything else seems to have gone black. All right, that was Jeff Beck and the Yardbirds, I'm a Man. Now, Jimi Hendrix, Red House. Ninety 2.7.

0: 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I've got a lot of black computer screens here, but we know we're still on air. Now, so that means we're going to be running on CDs for a little while. And what I'm working through is a 3-CD set of Guitar Heroes. And we have Volume 2 and Volume 3. Now, I don't know who they had on Volume 1, but probably the ones we're trying to add up onto the end of this next volume I'm about to start now, which is Volume 3 of Guitar Heroes, starting with Ain't No Sunshine, a live version by Freddie King. And then, Five Long Years, Eric Clapton and the Yardbirds. I think we've got all the right buttons pushed. There we go. Yes, sir.
1: Thank you. Are you listening? Let me hear you say yeah. Can you say it just a little bit louder? Let me hear you say yeah.

said it. Let's give a young man a nice round of applause. How about that? How about a nice round of applause from the band? Let's give it to him. All right.

On the guitar. Nice round of applause for Floyd Bonner. How about Floyd? On the drum, Charlie Robinson. How about Charlie? Yes. On the bass, a young man's my brother. That's Benny. How about a nice round of applause for Benny?

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0: Soul Sacrifice, Santana next. Albert Collins, Lights Are On But Nobody's Home.
1: You do that when you're by yourself.

That was Wipe the Sweat. Jimi Hendrix. Now we've got Sweet Home Chicago, Luther Allison.

Allison and supposedly Sweet Home Chicago. Hopefully that's what it actually was. Next is a track called Love Me With a Feeling, Magic Sam. Who was Magic Sam? He was an American Chicago blues musician, born in Mississippi, learned to play the blues from listening to records of Muddy Waters and Little Walter. After moving to Chicago at the age of 19, he became well known as a bluesman after the release of his first record, All You Love, in 1957, known for his distinctive tremolo guitar playing. It was called Magic Sam because his last name was Maghett, M-A-G-H-E-T-T. And I think they just got confused. Maghett Sam turned into Magic Sam. So here we go with the track. He became well known as a bluesman after the release of his first record, All You Love, in 1957, known for his distinctive tremolo guitar playing. It was called Magic Sam because his last name was Maghett, M-A-G-H-E-T-T. And I think they just got confused. Maghett Sam turned into Magic Sam. So here we go with the track. Just got confused. Maghett Sam turned into Magic Sam. So here we go with the track.

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2: 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And I'd like to thank them for their strength and courage in keeping the culture alive. Our Voices wishes to advise that the thoughts and opinions expressed on the program do not represent the thoughts and opinions of 6DBY or of our

Kaya Waju, you're now listening to Our Voices with me, Jodie Ryder. This is a program that puts a spotlight on First Nations issues out in the communities and across the nation, whilst giving the opportunity for First Nations voices to be heard on those topics. 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Our Voices is made possible with the support of the Community Broadcasting Foundation. Today on the program, I've got a couple of interviews for you. I had a chat with Senator Lydia Thorpe about two private bills that she has introduced into federal parliament. And, she talks about why she's put this forward and, kind of gives us a bit of an idea of what the process is and what she wants to get out of this. Also had a chat to Beck Lewis, yes, from Jumbunna. For those that follow my show, they would know that I had a chat with her previously a few weeks back, and today I had another chat, get a bit of an update on what's happening with Call It Out and Jumbunna, because they have just received some funding been told that they're going to be getting funding from the federal government. So she talks a little bit about what that means for what they're doing. But if you have anything that you would like to add to the conversation or anything you want to ask, you can jump on the Facebook page. It's 6DBY Logarty Radio. But right now I'm going to jump into a song, and then you'll be hearing the interview with Senator Lydia Thorpe. But first, here's some David Spry with Free.

0: listening to Our Voices with me, Jody Ryder, and on the line right now I have Senator Lydia Thorpe. How are you doing today?
1: I'm all right. Another day in the colony, but, you know, I'm here and I love your show, so I'll always turn up, sis.
0: No, thanks for that, because I know you've had a pretty busy one today. Now, today I want to have a chat about two private bills that you have put forward. They are both part of the amendments to the Crimes Act of 1914. One is prohibiting shackling during childbirth, and the other is prohibiting the strip searching of children. Firstly, tell us what was the motivation to, create these private bills?
1: Well, the fact that they're outdated, like if you look at 1914, bunch of old white men make these rules that says it's okay to sexually abuse and strip children in this country, and also it's okay to shackle a woman or a person giving birth whilst incarcerated. It's outrageous. It's barbaric. Like, it's torturous. So besides that, it's also part of the 339 recommendations into the Royal Commission into Aboriginal Deaths in Custody. And because I've been advocating and pushing and fighting to have all of those recommendations implemented by the federal government, and they continue to refuse to do that, well, I'll give them 339 private senators' bills. Because if we can't stop these torturous, barbaric practices that the colonisers brought here, then what are we doing as a country? Like, if we can't come together and realise and see that this is so shocking and should not be happening in 2026, then, the feedback that I've had about these two bills has been really good in terms of people are really shocked that this happens. People aren't aware that this goes on in this country. So it was about bringing to light what goes on behind the scenes so that those that are in privileged positions in this country can have a decent bone in their body to stand up against practices like this.
0: Yeah, because I was just thinking about the prohibiting the strip searching one. It made me think of the young gentleman in Canberra who, the officers just, realised that they had the wrong person, but they still searched him.
1: Yeah.
0: So I thought, was that,
1: That's right.
0: That's kind of sort of fitting into prohibiting the strip searching. So there are...
1: I know one young fella. There's one young fella that I've spoken to personally, and I'm sure this happens to a lot of our young people. He had been strip searched 14 times in 3 weeks by the AFP in Canberra. Now, a few of those times, he was with his children, a one-year-old and a four-year-old. And he was stripped down to his jocks outside the supermarket.
0: In front of everybody.
1: How is that okay? This person is not a threat. Yes, this person has done time before, but he's done his time. So it's complete racial profiling, and it's not necessary. It's not necessary, and we need to stop it. And in terms of the shackling while giving birth, well, that's causing harm to both that woman given birth and that child being delivered.
0: Yeah.
1: So this has got to stop. Now, my private senator's bills probably won't pass, We'll see on the day. I think it's October 14 or 15 where it goes to the vote. I'd be surprised if the government even let me get it to a voting situation. They may try and stop me from doing that because it shows the government is complicit and is happy for these torturous practices to continue. But we need everyone, anyone listening out there, there is an open letter to sign. There's a petition on my website. We need to get as many people to sign that to send a clear message to the government that they need to stop this happening now.
0: Yeah, because considering that Australia is currently campaigning to become part of the Security Council with the UN, you know, that they need to be making sure that they look the best that they can. And having, you know, as you say, you know, these barbaric, you know, laws still in place, it's not a good look.
1: Well, even the fact that Elbow lied and said to the UN, oh, no, we don't have any, I haven't heard any complaints about youth justice or anything to do with child protection. Really? I don't know where his head's been, but obviously not in this space because there has been plenty of complaints to the UN, by the UN, about this government and their practices here. So it's double speak. And Albo needs to check what treaties have been signed up in this country that he continues through his leadership to violate and not uphold those treaties, like the OPCAT, which is against, you know, the optional protocol against torture. We're signed up to that treaty. That means you shouldn't do it. But look how much torture we're seeing towards our children, our women, our men that are being incarcerated and in other places. I mean, you know, I'm sure that happens in the health settings as well.
0: Yeah. Now, as you said, you don't have faith that these bills will really get in, but are you hoping that there is the discussion, that it's just planting a seed in people's minds that, you know, these things are there and they need to be changed?
1: Yes, this is about showing the world that this happens here in this so-called lucky country. Yes, absolutely. We need to expose the harms that are being caused by state violence. And look, I've had politicians in the federal space saying to me, are you sure this happened? Have you got any proof? And they've been absolutely horrified to know and learn that this happens. I've had crossbench support for this, both from the lower house and the Senate. So it is, people are, you know, getting to know more and more about what's going on inside places of detention. But it's so easy for Labor to fix this. It's so easy for them to just pass one or both of those bills to end these terrible practices that this country should be ashamed of.
0: Yeah. And look, lastly, I'll get you to remind everybody again where they can go and sign on to this. You said your website?
1: Yes, on the the lydiathorpe.com.au website. There are a couple of links in there where you can just sign on to the petition. We need more numbers, so, you know, tell your friends, tell your family, tell your workmates, sign on to this. I think we've only got about 1,500 signatures because, you know, it's hard to get signatures. A lot of blackfellas don't sign these things anyway. I mean, I'm guilty of that. But we need to really get more signatures on this, on these open letters, and they will be delivered to the parliament a couple of days before the vote. so that there's more pressure applied to them to pass them.
0: Yeah. And on that, I'm going to thank you very much, Lydia, because I know you've been very busy today, so I do appreciate you giving me a few minutes.
1: Anytime, sis. Thank you so much.
0: Thanks. See ya.
2: You are.

That's a bit of Buruk with Fight For Your Rights here on Our Voices. And before that, you heard the interview with Senator Lydia Thorpe talking about the two bills that she has introduced to Parliament. And she said waiting, I think next month is when she'll find out how the discussion and the votes go for that. But as she mentioned, you can go onto her website, which is Lydia Thorpe, or one word, lydiathorpe.com, and it's got well, you click on the link there and you can sign the two bills. She said, you know, the more names put on it, the more pressure it puts on the government to really, you know, take these bills seriously. And you could also have a look at other things that she is doing too on that website. So that's lydiathorpe.com. And yeah, add your name to those bills if you feel so compelled. Still to come on the show, I've got the interview with Beck Lewis giving us an update on what's happening with Jumbunna now that they have been told that they're going to be given names put on it, the more pressure it puts on the government to really, you know, take these bills seriously. And you could also have a look at other things that she is doing too on that website. So that's lydiathorpe.com. And yeah, add your name to those bills if you feel so compelled. Still to come on the show, I've got the interview with Beck Lewis giving us an

0: and black is for the dark. Storm brewing, injustice, here we come. Justice, here we come.
1: You're listening to Our Voices with me, Jodie Ryder, and on the line right now I have Beck Lewis. How are you doing today?
2: Hi, Jodie. I'm good. How are you?
1: I'm good, thanks. Look, I'll get you to remind everybody, introduce yourself properly, let us know where you're from, who's your mob and what you do.
2: My name's Beck Lewis. I'm a Gomeroi, Dungudi and Ngurrupa woman. I was born and raised on Gomeroi country in Moree, New South Wales. I currently work at Jambana Institute for Indigenous Education and Research in the Law and Justice Hub, which is at the University of Technology in Sydney. And I currently work with the Call It Out Racism Register team.
1: Now, firstly, remind everybody, I guess, what Jambana actually does, the Call It Out program.
2: Yeah, so the Call It Out Register is a First Nations-led racism and discrimination register. It's led by Jambana in partnership with the National Justice Project. At its heart, it's a very culturally safe space and place for Aboriginal and Torres Strait Islander people to share and report their experiences of racism and discrimination across the nation. It's also there for witnesses, friends, relatives and support people who support Aboriginal and Torres Strait Islander people in that moment when it happens, so they can also make a report on behalf of Aboriginal and Torres Strait Islander people if they don't necessarily want to retell that story. I want to make sure it's known that non-Indigenous people also can contribute if they witness and see racism towards Aboriginal and Torres Strait Islander people. They can also make a report to the Call It Out Register. Every story shared helps us better understand what racism looks like in this country, but also the impacts and harms it does cause, all the places it exists in everyday life, workplaces, services and systems. That information then gives the evidence base for reports that reflect what people are actually experiencing and witnessing, and those reports can then inform anti-racism action, support responses for First Nation communities and organisations and leaders around racism, raise awareness and that public education, the wider community about racism in Australia, and drive real meaningful change in addressing racism in this country.
1: So recently it was announced that Call It Out was getting a boost of federal funding, around about, $2 million. How did Jambana feel when this announcement was made?
2: So we were really happy and excited when the funding was announced. We've always wanted to expand Call It Out and its outreach, but, the funding wasn't there for us to do it. So those plans that we've always wanted to move forward with, this funding now supports that process and that opportunity to expand Call It Out and also build on the work that we've already been doing over the years.
1: So you could say that this announcement from the government was an indication of how well Call It Out has been working.
2: Yes, the funding shows, I think also the funding shows just how valuable and the importance of Call It Out is as well. And because it makes the register, it's so invaluable. And I just wanted to not really highlight this. It's actually driven, I always say, Call It Out Register is driven by the people that call their experience into the register as well, the racism and discrimination. So the evidence comes directly from Aboriginal and Torres Strait Islander people, as well as, like I said, those who witness racism, and their stories are shared, in their own authentic words at that moment when racism is occurring. So unlike a survey or, a one-off research project, Call It Out keeps gathering these experiences over time, and it's ongoing living story of racism and discrimination in this country. So what makes Call It Out so invaluable and important and why it works, it's because the people are generating it. And I just wanted to acknowledge that as well. The people out there making the reports is what makes Call It Out so invaluable.
1: Now, you mentioned that Jambana has been limited in what it could do with Call It Out, but now with this funding boost, it opens up opportunities. Have you got some ideas in mind of how the funding can be used to grow Call It Out?
2: So we're still working through certain details around this because obviously the funding has just come through, but our priorities are clear. So the one thing we've always wanted to do, and now with the funding, this can be possible now, is we actually do want to create a public-facing interactive dashboard, and also to develop up and improve the Call It Out website that everyone now is going to, where it's got all our resources and information. We want to improve that website, but we want to give back as well. So the interactive public-facing dashboard will give information back to communities in a useful and accessible and timely way, and also with governance around that too, which is at the heart of Call It Out. The privacy and the security and the confidentiality is the heart of our work too, and that will come into that as well. And the dashboard, like I said, will give communities and organisations easier access to evidence about racism and discrimination that's coming through the Call It Out register. And they can use that information in their own advocacy work or education or decision-making or anti-racism work they're doing out in communities or in their workplaces. It also supports the broader Closing the Gap goal of giving communities better access to data and information, in particular around racism and discrimination in the country. We also want to grow the team. We are a small team, so we can have that outreach to visit more communities, to build stronger relationships, and to support local advocacy around racism. We'd also like to run, you know, interactive and more media campaigns around Call It Out. And we also would like to develop practical and educational tools, so anti-racism tools that communities and workplaces can use to take action against racism as well. So that's just some of it. There's probably a lot more, but like I said, we're still in that initial stages, but hopefully that interactive dashboard, we really want that, you know, that's our priority going forward for sure.
1: So are you putting timeframes on expanding?
2: So, yeah, so we're still working through detailed timeframes. However, like I said, first priority right now, what we're doing now is recruiting staff. We are going to recruit new staff. We need to expand our team in order to do the work that's needed that the funding is now giving us to do. And so that timeframe is obviously imminent. We're in the process of working through that now to recruit the staff. And then over the next 12 months, we really want to do that interactive dashboard and get that out. And then hopefully then in the next coming years, you know, building on that education, going out to communities, especially areas where communities may not necessarily know about Call It Out right now, or may not be able to access, you know, the web or the app. And we want to reach those communities too, because it's important to hear their voices and their experiences around racism as well.
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0: Now, with this funding, will Jumbunna be able to achieve some of the things that was out of reach before? And I think you mentioned it, you know, like some things like getting out to different communities more and you know, meeting people face-to-face.
1: Yeah, definitely. We do want to reach more communities now because with this funding and build that stronger engagement around Call It Out. You know, like I said before, some people may not know about the register yet. Communities may also want to invite us to events or speak to Call It Out within their own local communities as well. And we also, and that's something I just mentioned, we also need to think about people in remote communities who may not, like I said, have access, so their experience are still not heard. And so we need to think about how we go about engaging and travelling to those areas as well to support communities as well, because some people may actually want to make a report in person or, you know, not over the phone or, you know, that kind of face-to-face engagement. So that's something we really is important for us going forward with the funding, is to actually get out and connect with communities as well, especially around education too. You know, like we want, you know, anti-racism education, informed policies, and yeah, support that meaningful change and accountability when it comes to racism and discrimination in this country.
0: Now, the last question I wanted to ask, it was going to be, what's going to be the first step that you guys do now that you have the funding? But I think it's pretty clear you want to do the dashboard website. So just remind everybody for me where they can go and, you know, lodge, you know, an incident that may have happened to them or an incident that they witnessed. Because I'm under the impression that you guys will be transferring all the information that you've gotten and putting it into the dashboard.
1: Yeah, so for now, you know, it's the same process that I did say last time, Jodie, on your program. So yeah, you can, if you've got a mobile phone, you can go to your app store. If you type in Call It Out, it's pretty simple. You can download it, and then you can actually make the report through the app. If you go to your web browser and put callitout.com.au, it'll come up as your first search option. Click on that. All our resources are there as well, and you can make a report through that. You can phone in through as well. Also, there's forms on that web page as well that some people might want to print out and complete it and post it into us. We do get postal. All the postal address and all the information to do that is on the form as well. The interactive dashboard will have that, you know, so people can get that real-time evidence-based response instantly, because at the moment now we will still do that to the public, you know, facing webinars we do each year. We tell everyone, you know, the results each year of what's come out of this year's reporting and what's come through, what people are saying, what they've experienced and the impacts, the harms, the solutions around what they put forward in relation to combating racism in this country. So we're still going to do that. This year's report, we're working on this now, and obviously just watch that space. You know, we'll put out media adverts when we're going to be doing the webinar for this year's report. But yeah, so the interactive dashboard is, like I said, be able to give people that opportunity to log in and see it, I suppose, as opposed to just waiting every year for us just to present it. And like I said, it's about closing the gap, and their priority for reform is, it's important to be transparent and share what we have as well to give back to communities as well. But like I said, we have governance around it, so everything, I just want to note that it's the privacy and confidentiality governance around that is at the heart of Call It Out. So it will, your confidentiality and your privacy is protected as well with that interactive dashboard.
0: Yeah, so I've got to say, you know, I do look forward to seeing the dashboard once that is up and you know, up and running. It's going to be something that's very, I guess, very interesting for everybody to see and will be accessible for everyone. And also, it sounds like it's going to be a bit of an easier process to do some stuff. So, look forward to seeing what happens.
1: And Jodie, on that note too, because you just mentioned that, was it's easy for us too as the team as well to be able to respond to communities that do want to work with us and do want to, you know, have that response for them, whatever they're working on, and go, you know, the Call It Out team, our community is doing this in relation to anti-racism strategies. What can you give us to support us in that work? And the dashboard would help us as well and go, you know, to be able to give that, you know, I suppose immediate response to them as opposed to waiting the response. It'd be there. Yeah. So that's another good part about it, is it's good for the team as well to be able to respond to those requests from community when they want us to support and help them with local advocacy around anti-racism strategies within their own communities and workplaces.
0: Yeah, and on that, Bec, I'm going to thank you very much, and I'm going to say, congratulations to Jumbara on getting that funding and, you know, being able to do so much more.
1: And Jody, can I just do a closing before I go as well? I just want to say again and to acknowledge everyone, and a big thank you, who shares their story through Call It Out. Please keep sharing. Each story becomes part of the collective story of racism in this country. Through truth-telling and facing these realities, we can build a fuller picture of how racism operates across everyday interactions and systems, and use that evidence to push for meaningful change and accountability when it comes to racism discrimination across Australia. So a big thank you to everyone. Keep sharing and keep calling it out.
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That's No Fixed Address with Black Man's Rights here on Our Voices. And also heard the interview with Beck Lewis, split it in two parts like I usually do, talking about what's going to happen now that they've got the funding. And it will be interesting to see that come through, talking about, you know, creating that web, you know, adjusting that website, creating it, making it easier for people to get on there and report things and see the information. And yeah, so it would be interesting to see that once that gets up and running. It's going to take a while, naturally. You know, IT stuff doesn't magically happen overnight. So interesting to see how that will help them develop what they're doing with Call It Out. And remember, folks, you can go onto their website. It's callitout.com.au if there is something that you would like to report, a racist incident that you wish to report. Maybe you were the victim or you witnessed it. You can jump on there and, send through the details and let them know what happened. But look, if you have anything you want to add to the conversation or ask, feel free to let me know by jumping on the Facebook page at 6DBY at Logany Radio and just attention it to Our Voices. Happy to respond to anything that you guys might send through. But right now, I've got to say my goodbyes here on the program. I'll catch you guys again next week. This is Jody Ryder saying Buddha Wonk on Our Voices. Here's some Kian with Emma Donovan and Archie Roach Foundation with Take No More.

incarcerated people on earth. Sometimes when my people go into themselves.

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1: Hey mate, have you heard about Steve at Jervis Bay and Basin Locksmith?
0: No.
1: He can key all your locks to one key.
0: Oh really?
1: He can even install a restricted key system to stop people cutting your keys.
0: Yeah, right. Does he do businesses as well as residential?
1: No job seems to be a hassle or too small for Steve.
0: Can you cut an extra key for my car? I've heard some cars with lost keys could cost hundreds, if not $1,000 or more.
1: Yeah, well, he cut an extra key for my car while he was here cutting my other keys.
0: Sounds like he knows what he's doing. Has he been around here long?
1: Oh, yeah, he's got over 20 years of locksmithing in the general area, and it makes him the longest-running locksmith in the Jervis Bay and Basin region.
0: Sounds good. I'll give him a call.
1: Don't lose it. 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

0: You are listening to Chris and Jesse here on 92.7 BCR FM here for Friday, the 9th of October, 2026. It is 6:12:05 PM in the evening. I am Jesse, and joining me is Chris for tonight's show. He had to leave early last week as he had to go and pick up a pizza, but he is back full-time tonight.
1: Yeah.
0: And on a packed program tonight, what do we have coming up?
2: We have your usual segment roundup, starting with In the Cinema. Jesse will be talking about what the goings are in the world of movies and TV. I'll be talking about my personal picks, the top 10 trending tracks around the world on YouTube, and various news items, releases and stuff. My personal picks. In the pin drop, we'll be talking about various news items in international affairs and politics in Walking on Thin Ice. And we will be ending the show off in some video game talk with 1UP.
0: All that and more coming up for you later on tonight's show. But for now, we got some breaking new music from Grand Theft Auto 6, the album.
2: Yeah, we got two more tracks from the upcoming original music release from the upcoming GTA 6 soundtrack. And I think one of them was another Latin track. And this other one was a new cut from Cardi B.
0: Yes, new Cardi B track. And there's also Fuerza Regida with Suzuki on there. But this is the first of the two new tracks from Cardi B with Don't Char, taken from Grand Theft Auto 60 album. Then after that, it is Urgent by Foreigner.
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0: go and light the film projector up, because it's now time to go and talk about those things right now. First of which, Chris, let's not let people know what is coming soon to Husky Pictures.
1: From Cochrane Entertainment and Ted Dainty, they present the Songs of John Farnham, a Living Legend, the celebration concert, helping raise funds for Head and Neck Cancer Australia, playing on the 22nd of October.
0: As part of National Theatre Live's programs, we have The Misanthrope by Martin Crimp after Molière, a production from National Theatre starring Sandra Oh. That'll be in cinemas on the 25th and the 28th of October.
1: We also have on the 1st and 4th of November, we have Fallen Angels.
0: On the 1st and 4th of November, that's another one of our live theatre productions being beamed straight to Husky Pictures. And then also Real Rock 20 will be coming up on the Thursday, the 3rd of December. Go to realrockfilmtour.com.
1: We also have on the 5th and 6th of December, we have Let It Snow, Andre Rieu's Christmas concert.
0: And then also the latest in cinema projection technology is coming soon to Husky Pictures, with the Christie Phaser projector featuring CineLife Plus technology being installed sometime in the near future. Why not just join Husky Pictures for a complimentary cuppa every Wednesday morning? It'll be served from 10:30 a.m. followed by a movie at 11 a.m. And if you do so, you'll be going into the chance to win a breakfast for four at the Gunya restaurant at Paper Bark Camp.
1: Sweet.
0: So if further ado, it is now time to get into this weekend's new releases and what is showing this weekend at Husky Pictures, and kick things off with our big release for this weekend.
1: Yeah, so it's been playing since yesterday, but the follow-up to The Social Network, The Social Reckoning, starring Mikey Madison, Jeremy Allen White, Jeremy Strong, and Wunmi Misaku.
0: Yes, and there's also quite a big supporting cast in there as well, too. Bill Burr, I know, is one actor that is in the cast for this project as well, too. Billy Magnuson is in there, Betty Gilpin as well. Portia Doubleday is in there as well, too. So just some of the names to mention. Obviously, Aaron Sorkin was the writer behind David Fincher's 2010 Oscar-winning hit, The Social Network. He's now writing and directing this newest installment, The Social Reckoning, which is a companion piece to The Social Network. His original screenplay, based on the events that gave rise to the Wall Street Journal's shocking expose known as the Facebook Files. The Social Reckoning is inspired by the true story of how Francis Haugen, a young Facebook engineer, enlisted the help of Jeff Horowitz, a Wall Street Journal reporter, to go on a dangerous journey that ends up blowing the whistle on the social network's most guarded secrets. And Jeremy Strong is in this film playing Mark Zuckerberg. The Social Reckoning is rated M for mature themes, violence, and coarse language.
1: Yeah, I remember hearing when this movie was announced, a lot of people were kind of questioning whether or not the lack of Jesse Eisenberg was going
0: to
1: work.
0: He's very, very public as to why he's not in this movie.
1: But that all aside, I'll say as much with Jeremy Strong's performance as Mark Zuckerberg. He kind of nails it.
0: Let's get into some of the other new releases, the other movies showing this weekend. We have Verity, the Colleen Hoover novel adaptation, starring Anne Hathaway, Dakota Johnson, and Josh Hartnett. That's rated MA 15 plus. Then also for the little ones and the families, we have The Last Whale Singer, Paw Patrol, the Dino Movie, and Forgotten Island this weekend. But it's now time to get into that is in terms of the box office this weekend, but what made the global box office top 10 last week. Let's get straight into things. And one of our releases this weekend, Verity, is ruling the worldwide box office as Alejandro González Iñárritu's Digger capsizes with a $20 million debut worldwide. First things first, Verity opens at the top with a $62.6 million worldwhide opening. Meanwhile, at number two, David Ayer's Heart of the Beast, starring Brad Pitt for Paramount, that made another $32.5 million. That's at second. That's now made just shy of $100 million, with $98.7 million now. At number three, Sherlock of China opens up at number three around the box office. It's also known as Traces of Justice, which opened last weekend to launch China's National Day Golden Week holiday across the 31.2 million for the weekend frame and $41.8 million around across the 4 days that it opened. It's a procedural crime drama directed from the director of the Detective Chinatown series, starring Zhang Yi as a legendary detective leading a team cracking complex cases. And meanwhile, at number four, Zach Cregger's Resident Evil has come in with fourth with $29.1 million. That's now made $235.4 million US. And from what I've heard, apparently that is now become Zach Cregger's highest grossing movie of all time. What I've read somewhere. Now $280 million worldwide, boosted by a $35 million debut in China last weekend, earlier this week. Zach Cregger's on a great to see that he's got pretty much another
1: banger.
0: Yeah, yeah, and possibly, yeah, in his biggest.

0: one, yeah, which is great to see. At number five, Drishyam, the conclusion from India, opened with a $28.2 million opening. That was, of course, also part of the... yeah, there's obviously two film series in India, one in Malayalam and one in Hindi. It's in the other different languages. This new film is the third of the Hindi series. The last installment of that in 2022 grossed $36 million worldwide by the end of its run and is already on well on track to beat that in its next couple of weekends. But meanwhile, at number six, Digger from Alejandro González Iñárritu, starring Tom Cruise from Warner Bros., opened to a debut of $20 million US dollars worldwide, and that is set for quite big losses for Warner Bros., especially coming up after the merger closing for Skydance securing Warner Brothers.
1: Yeah, hearing this coming after, after such a big, you know, splash of news with that all happening.
0: Yeah.
1: I'm also hearing a lot of split opinion on, we've been hearing that for the past couple of weeks, yeah. But we've also been hearing a lot of people like YMS saying, like, if you can get the chance, see the movie, even if you think you're going to hate it,
0: yep,
1: and you do end up hating it, at least you know you've seen it. It's that type of thing where I think people will probably benefit the most from watching it in theaters instead of at home, which I imagine, I'm not sure if this will make its money back even with the streaming.
0: But I'm
1: down for a theater trip to watch this.
0: Yeah, who knows? Any. We'll have to wait and see. The production budget is reported at about $150 million US of another $100 million US in terms of marketing costs. The film is said to be headed for a loss somewhere between $125 to $150 million. And some people might be laughing their heads off concerning the Skydance merger with Warner Brothers, and people joking, oh my God, that's another bit of debt that David Ellison and co's got to clean up.
1: Yeah, you can't move out of Hollywood to get rid of it, by the way, if you're wondering, Ellison.
0: Yeah, yeah. And now at number seven, Avengers Endgame's Encore screenings brought in another $18.8 million. That re-release has now brought in an additional $126 million worldwide, and that has now helped Avengers Endgame become the highest grossing movie of all time worldwide.
1: Just edging it out over Avatar, which is, according to the numbers, like 0.00... difference.
0: Yeah, it's basically like an additional million ahead at this point, but I imagine it'll probably be growing just a tiny bit more. So yeah, great. Congratulations. And to be fair, it was kind of unsurprising considering how that was going to be coming soon.
1: Yeah, and I heard that in the release that there was some small, like, additional changes.
0: Yeah.
1: Nothing that you can't really glean from watching the trailers of Doomsday.
0: Yeah. So pretty much a big indicator for how big Doomsday could be when it comes out in December.
1: Because that's a whole new movie.
0: Continuing on with our more National Day releases from China, at number eight, Mr. and Mrs. Pardon opened to $16.4 million. It is a comedy starring real-life couple Shen Chunyang, who also directs in her directorial debut, and Shao Shenyang, as a couple whose unraveling marriage is shaken up by a body swap event. At number nine, Forgotten Island comes in at number nine with $12 million. That's now made $38.5 million US. And at number 10, Christopher Nolan's The Odyssey, just hanging there in the top 10 with another $8.7 million. That's now made $1.77 billion US. And from what I've heard, apparently he is going to be coming back to IMAX already.
1: Sweet.
0: Yeah, so great to see it already. So we'll be continuing its box office run even more. Right, it is now time to get into our movie news right now. And first things first, of course, we got to talk about the big news. The merger, the Skydance merger of Paramount and Warner Bros. Has finally closed.
1: Yeah, we've been hearing that past couple of weeks where, the movement is its own news. And what we're seeing with this update is that, at least marketing wise, they're not gonna be merging. I'm not sure what the
0: they're all under the Ellison Skydance company as a parent company but they will be remaining separate. But to quote the New York Post, David Ellison just killed the legacies of both Warner Brothers and Paramount in one fell swoop. Skydance is so weak.
1: Skydance, there's like I don't know, the idea of reputation, if you don't remember that the people that own it also own so many other companies.
0: Yeah.
1: But yeah, compared to Warner Brothers and Paramount, that's like LA Ice to Coca-Cola type stuff.
0: Yeah, well, he himself said, "We want to know what makes Paramount and Warner Brothers special, giving both studios the opportunity to grow, tell more great stories, and bring those stories to even broader audiences around the world, powered by the scale and capabilities of Skydance.
1: And the money that we can throw around to threaten them if they don't listen to us."
0: yeah, very interesting. But who knows what? Who knows how this how both studios are going to be going on after this merger? But we'll have to see. Apparently, they will claim they are claiming that they will still make original movies like Sinners. But apparently, the $80 billion in debt that they are now in will not prevent the company from taking creative risks. Apparently.
1: I mean, the creative risks got them a movie like Sinners to make the money that it made. So maybe make more of those. I'm just saying.
0: Yeah. He's also claimed that the combined companies will spend more on movies and TV and more and other things than any other company in the world, more than Disney, more than Netflix. And just imagine just Donald Trump saying that. We're going to spend more than Disney and more than Netflix. That's what I do. David Ellison will do great things.
1: The most money ever, if I heard.
0: Yes, the most money ever he's ever spent on a movie and TV studio. It's going to be quite possibly the greatest movie and TV company in America and the world.
1: I've heard many people say that there's $80 billion in debt, and I said no, that's not true.
0: Yeah. Now the thing is, however, one of the interesting thing is Pam Abdi and Michael De Luca are out at Warner Brothers as film chiefs, not long after the merger. And the thing is, Dana Goldberg and Josh Greenstone, who have been some of his talking heads at Skydance, are going to be overseeing both studios, as well as former Mattel boss Israeli. Mattel boss Yinon Christ, who is now David Ellison's co-CEO at Skydance.
1: Okay.
0: Yeah, and just to let you know some of the stuff that Josh Greenstone and those guys have produced under Skydance. If you have seen, I think Patrick H. Willems, I think he did like a video, he was talking about like streaming movies and whatnot, and how like most like a lot of Skydance stuff proliferates there. It basically, other than like the oddball like great movies like Top Gun Maverick and whatnot, they seem to have mostly a lot of slop on the streaming services.
1: I will say though, they might have a banger on their hands with Ray. Gun.
0: Yeah, hopefully.
1: But I've also
0: been hearing good things about Mr. Irrelevant, according to like test screenings as well too. And they've also got the Matchbox movie on Apple TV today.
1: Matchbox movie is basically Fast and Furious, but with John Cena.
0: Spoiler, I died at the end of Fast X, so yeah, at least I get something else on the streaming side of things. But here's some shockers that are coming in as well too. Apparently Steven Spielberg is returning to the Transformers franchise, and Michael Bay is in talks to direct for Paramount. What is this, 2007 again?
1: Look, if there is like, there's some bits and pieces of 2007 that are leaking into our current year, I will say this isn't one of the bad parts, at least. There's a lot of bad parts that are leaking in from 2006 and 7.
0: Mm-hmm.
1: I don't think this is one of the bad parts.
0: Yeah.
1: Let's just get, Linkin Park, bro.
0: Yeah.
1: Back together.
0: Yeah,
1: make another one.
0: Do I dare predict Kevin 27 next year?
1: I mean, who's to say? I mean, there's people saying polls.
0: Yeah, and that's not the only thing, because they have announced in partnership with CD Projekt Red, Paramount is going to develop a Cyberpunk 2077 movie with Lorenzo Di Bonaventura attached to produce the project.
1: Sweet.
0: So the question is, will Keanu Reeves be reprising his role as Johnny Silverhand?
1: I mean, that would be funny if he didn't. And it's like the character's so like laid upon it being played by Keanu in a way. Like a Keanu character not being played by Keanu is like when you see a guy at Hollywood doing an impression.
0: Yeah.
1: It's like, yeah, it's cool, I guess.
0: Yeah. Now, filming has been paused indefinitely on the Batman Part 2 due to some family matters for director Matt Reeves.
1: Yeah, there was framing earlier on when I heard the reporting on this saying that there was creative differences, but it seems like this is just actual personal stuff.
0: Officially released in a statement earlier this week, production on The Batman Part 2 has been temporarily paused while Matt Reeves focuses on a family matter. Matt has the full support of DC Studios and we look forward to continuing the journey soon. And from what I've heard at DC Studios, James Gunn and Peter Safran are still staying on post the Skydance merger.
1: Okay.
0: Let's get into some final news stories before we get into... one more thing that we can mention in this segment. Sony Pictures is in talks to acquire the distribution rights for the Battlefield movie with Michael B. Jordan attached to star and Christopher McQuarrie, the Mission Impossible director, to write, direct, and produce the Battlefield movie for EA.
1: I'm hoping that... I know you might think it might be just because it has the word Battlefield in it, that I think it's going to be like... What's that movie where they're like in the middle of the ocean and they're on the boat and Rihanna's in it?
0: The Battleship movie?
1: Battleship movie, that I think it might look a little bit like that. But I mean, it's got, you know, Michael B. Jordan. It's got all the...
0: Yeah, and Christopher McQuarrie directing as well too. It's funny that we got this and then Paramount's also making a Call of Duty movie with Taylor Sheridan as writer and Peter Berg as director. Ironically enough, Peter Berg directed the Battleship movie.
1: Like, it's both 2007, 2010...
0: 2011 as well.
1: 2011 and 2013, because I guess the GTA is coming out.
0: And also
1: out.
0: Last year, if you consider Battlefield 6 outperforming Call of Duty Black Ops 7. But yeah, watch your eyes on that one as well too. Meanwhile, a third Sicario film is in the works. Emily Blunt is set to return for the first time since Denis Villeneuve's original film alongside Benicio Del Toro and Josh Brolin. Black Label Media and Thunder Road have Padraig McKinley attached to direct the long-awaited sequel with Stephen Knight, the co-creator of Peaky Blinders, writing the script.
1: Okay.
0: Yeah, very, very interesting. Of course, it's following after Stefano Salima's second movie, Day of Soldado.
1: Sweet.
0: No words on what the storyline for that film is in the works at the moment. Now, also, the world premiere of Luca Guadagnino's Sam Altman OpenAI movie, Artificial, has made its premiere at the New York Film Festival last week, and we have the first reactions to the movie. And oh, boy, I think we are in for a treat when this comes out.
1: Yeah, I mean, I could see as much with the trailer that this is going to be a movie to turn a couple heads, and one of them being Sam Altman.
0: Obviously, in addition to that, our Saturday Night Live alum Simon Rich wrote the script for this as well too, and we know that Damon Albarn has written the score and original songs for this project as well too. And obviously, you all remembered earlier this weekend, Amazon MGM dropped the project after they did a $50 deal with OpenAI, and then Neon picked it up for basically nothing up front, but they're going to spend $15 million on marketing, and that could be quite a big earn for them.
1: Hyped for this. It's gonna be hitting us on probably after Christmas, because
0: but we'll have to wait and see at the moment in terms of when it will be coming out here in Australia. I'd imagine it would be probably it's not at the end of this year, maybe perhaps January, for just in time for the awards season. We'll have to very much keep our eyes and ears peeled on when that happens. There we go, 21st of January, so right in the middle of the summer awards season for us.
1: Day and date with the US release.
0: Well, that's coming out on Christmas in the US.
1: Yeah.
0: Some of the reactions from this, including Andrew Garfield takes some massive and tricky swings in his portrayal of Sam Altman. What he pulls off is mesmerizing, strange, and terrifyingly seductive, especially as he finally becomes the film's center, a career best performance. Matt Neglia at the from SBX Picture said, it's Luca Guadagnino's telling of the origins of the AI boom and where it may one day lead us. As entertaining as it is terrifying, it's a brilliantly written human story about power, control, ambition, and greed that might be the most urgently relevant film of our time. I said Andrew Garfield delivers one of his most unsettling and transformative performances as Sam Altman, equally capturing his disarming charm and unnerving malice. Yura Borisov is magnificent as the brilliant mind behind OpenAI, wrestling with the moral implications of the creation he has helped unleash upon the world of intelligence and empathy. And Damon Albarn's electronic atmospheric score perfectly sets the mood for this tech-driven narrative, while Guadagnino's cinematic flourishes are bountiful, resulting in what may be his funniest and scariest film to date.
1: Yeah, I'm hyped for this. that's all I can really put forward.
0: Another reaction from Jason at fantasticfilmfans.com. Artificial is a movie about dreaming up the future that feels like one long narratively unfocused dream, having a tonal identity crisis room to room. Very interesting. Clayton Davis said, we are so... All that aside, it's Guadagnino's best film in a decade. Andrew Garfield and Yorda Budasov are soaring to new heights. Loved it. Some other reactions in there as well too. Joshua Rothkopf said, Luca Guadagnino just ate Sorkin's lunch in every way. Artificial is the spiritual sequel to The Social Network. Now Damon Albarn's score has been compared to being a bit David Bowie-esque, apparently.
1: Yeah, that's the thing that has been in the back of my mind the whole time we've seen these two movies like sort of marketed.
0: Yeah.
1: Is that functionally, if you know the place that The Social Network sort of lies in, like, the narrative of how people know Mark Zuckerberg,
0: yeah,
1: and people have come to know him as a bit more of a cynical, money-grabbing yeah, piece of person. It's sort of like echoes of that being seen in the marketing for Artificial. So I'm looking forward to... I'll admit, I'll see The Social Reckoning, but I'll watch... Artificial.
0: Yeah. Another one from Jody McGidson saying Andrew Garfield skewers Sam Altman while Ike Barinholtz steals his scenes as Elon Musk. Another one from Ben G on X or Twitter. The highlight of Artificial is its stellar performances. Yura Borisov shines as the moral core of the film. Andrew Garfield disturbingly channels the sinister underbelly of Sam Altman's public persona, and Ike Barinholtz's cartoonishly evil Elon Musk steals the show. They'll hate it. that's great to see. I mean, we've got this, you know, The Social Reckoning has just come out. We've also got the Alex Gibney Musk documentary that's just come out as well too. And then Nathan Fielder and Lance Oppenheim's Elizabeth Holmes documentary, You Can See Everything, which has now been confirmed to have a local release on November 12th here.
1: Yeah, if you want to do like a triple double feature of just absolute societal just destruction, I got three movies for you coming up.
0: Yeah. I should also mention NASA, that documentary is also out in cinemas next week as well too, out of a free screening on the Guardian's website. And final news story before we get into our final thing to talk about, Eva Marie Saint, the graceful star of the silver screen who won an Oscar for her first film On the Waterfront and sparkled opposite Cary Grant in Alfred Hitchcock's North by Northwest, has sadly passed away at the age of not 102. She died of natural causes at her home in Los Angeles, a family spokesperson had announced.
1: Rest in peace.
0: Obviously, her resume included many movies, including That Certain Feeling, Exodus, Grand Prix with James Gardner, The Sandpiper, and many others in there as well too. But man, what a iconic career to leave behind as well too. Mm-hmm. Rest in peace to the late, great Eva Marie Saint.
1: Rest in peace.
0: And before we end in the cinema for this week, we did finally see Zach Cregger's Resident Evil movie on Saturday night.
1: Yeah, I thought it was great.
0: Yeah.
1: I'll say as much with my limited scope on the movie and the franchise and the director. Because I do know a lot about Resident Evil to the point where I could maybe put an opinion forward and it not being so worthless.
0: Yeah.
1: I think this was a great movie, horror comedy.
0: Mm.
1: If we can go off of what we did see in Weapons and Barbarian, I mean, this is like perfect fit.
0: Oh, absolutely. I think from the audience and the critical reception to this, I think the passion and creativity behind his take on Resident Evil has shown big time in terms of what we've seen in there. And Austin Abrams is quite the highlight as well too. Equally charming, but also dumbly hilarious in his own way, of numerous of the hijinks he gets up to. Yeah. We basically stuff that sometimes we'd be rolling our eyes at, but also just in major laughter most times.
1: Yes. Yeah, like there were moments in the movie that I can't really get into, but that do absolutely echo the absurd points of a Resident Evil game, and the beats by I think maybe a certain point they really ratchet it up, I think in the third act.
0: Yeah.
1: But just I have no notes, honestly.
0: Yeah, Yeah, yeah, and also the pacing of the film as well too. Resident Evil is still currently showing in cinemas. Right, well, speaking of which, we're going to go into a break and kick things off with the extended main titles of the Resident Evil movie from Hayes and Ryan Holiday alongside Espo. After that, we also have Fun the Cat with Interstellar Love and Soundgarden with The Day I Tried to Live. If you want to text request any songs, 0403 572 3444 is the number to text request. 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
1: PCRFM.

0: The Pin Drop with Chris.
1: That was Goose Sound Garden with The Day I Tried to Live. Before that was From the Cat with Interstellar Love. And then from the Resident Evil movie, that was the extended main titles to the movie from Hayes and Ryan Holiday alongside Espo. 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If you'd like to text or request any songs for tonight's show, 0403 572 344. Once again, 0403 572 344. Right, it's now time for Chris to let the pin drop. Let the pin drop this week, because it's time to talk about all things music. And speaking of which, let's go and check what was charting on the top 10 this weekend on YouTube, starting with number 10.
2: At number 10, we have up 5 positions from Lisa Soedica. At number 9, at Brandy on the charts, Taylor Swift with Patient Zero. Number 8, we have up 3 positions, Zamdam with...
1: Shamdam Shoberov with Peshta.
2: Peshta. And number 7, down 2 positions, we have singer Prabha with Yashana Gula. And number 6, up 3 positions, we have Cat's Eye with Hootie Fruity. At number 5, up 1 positions, we have Yo-Yo Honey Singh with Kasatupka. Anthemo
1: featuring Priyanshi Srivastava from Yo-Yo Honey Singh. At number 4, Chris.
2: At number 4, down 2 positions, we have Sadhu Tiwari with Parvati. At number 3, staying in its position, we have ARJN with a remix of Kalyani. At number 2, up 2 positions, we have Carol G with Baby Wow. And at number 1, as usual, we have, staying in his position, Shakira and Burna Boy with Die Die.
1: That has now spent 20 weeks on the charts following the end of the FIFA World Cup this year and brought in another 57.3 million views. That's a top 10 on YouTube. But what made Chris's personal playlist this weekend?
2: So we listened to a little bit of the new Troye Sivan album today.
1: Yeah, which is, by the way, one of the new releases that we can quickly mention.
2: Yeah, She's the Best. And there's a new music video that came out for the
1: song FF.
2: FF. And I think my favorite song so far is... Troy, it's the world or something. I think that's what it's called. Mm-hmm. Troy meets world. Sorry. And Love So Big It Hurts. But yeah, the music video for the first single is still pretty cool to look on, with Nicole Kidman making an appearance in a little bit of it. Love me some new Troye Sivan. Love me some new music. Been listening to, and just switch it up a little bit. Listen to the Kitsch old music from Crazy Town Butterfly. Be listening to that new Cardi B track, Don't Chart, and Suzuki
1: from Fuerza Regida.
2: And that's pretty. There was a new song from Thundercat that came out the other day from with a club of an 8-bit music producer called Button Masher, called Moving at Light Speed. There's a couple songs, HMLTD with the new single Umami, which I heard Fantano shout out in his weekly song roundup as basically being, what if emos liked party rock? And I can see that. I can definitely see that. It's like if Marilyn Manson did an EDM album or a rave album.
1: Interesting.
2: But liking a bit of that. The music video for it is kind of, it feels like they intentionally let's shoot it in a shed and hope for the best. But I'm liking that. The new Kodeka album, Life One, is out this week, and there's some songs that I'm liking from it, such as Baby Steps. It goes like this, Hell of a Time, Dark Magic, and a lot of other songs. I'm thinking we might have another banger on our hands with this album. Pretty good album we're hearing here. Life One, shout out. And those are the tracks. Actually, there is another one that you could sort of see as like a crossover with the gaming segment. Zarface has a new single out called No Competition, and it's a crossover with Capcom for the upcoming Onimusha.
1: Ah, interesting.
2: So shout out to that new single. It's I guess maybe less of a crossover than it is like just
1: more just like a promo
2: for the Ferroni Musha.
1: Yeah, I know a man with a mission has done one for the game as well called Yisen. I don't think that has been officially released yet as of now. Is that all the time we have for that part?
2: And well, just stories? As a side, I'm thinking that's probably a B-side from like the new album that they came out with. Frankie Pulitzer, aka Tom Hardy.
1: Yeah.
2: But yeah, that is my personal picks. And let's get on into the news.
1: Yes, it is now time to get on into the news this week. And first things first, Loretta Lynn's third Loretta Lynn's 2004 comeback album, Van Leer Rose, is set for a reissue on streaming via Third Man after being mysteriously pulled from DSPs in 2021. That is DSPs meaning digital streaming platforms.
2: Yeah, this is cool news to hear. As earlier today, I actually, this is a bit of a mishmash of all the segments, it seems, that we saw the previews for a handful of stations for GTA 6, and Loretta Lynn turns up again. This is the first time, I think, since San Andreas that she's had a place in a GTA soundtrack. If you guys remember, Louisiana Woman, Mississippi Man, we got together. Anyway.
1: Yeah, anyways, the 2004 album that she made with Jack White, that will be reissued November the 13th of November in vinyl and CD forms. The LP will also return to streaming services for the first time since it was mysteriously pulled 5 years ago. You can also now listen to the single Miss Being Misses on your platform of choice. On to our next story now, and we have the 2027 Primavera Festival lineup, who are some of the headliner acts for next year's festival.
2: None other than Phoebe Bridgers, Massive Attack, Caroline Polachek, Pavement, Robin, Turnstile, Skrillex, Doechii, Fontaines DC, FKA Twigs, and Hayley Williams, among a massive load of others.
1: Yes, and of course, Primavera Sound in Barcelona is heading for its landmark 25th year, and some of the other mentions as well too. Actually, Skrillex is in a closing back-to-back set with Nina Jirachi. The Chemical Brothers are also part of that lineup. Bagyal, Lola Young, Adela, and Prosper, Tinashe, King Gizzard, and the Lizard Wizard are further booked down the listings as well too. There's a lot more names in there as well too. I think I also see Underworld, SD Kid, Kim Petras, Anoni, Angine de Poitrine, Marcus in there, Isaiah Rashad.
2: Yeah, just a big,
1: Bicep,
2: big,
1: Shy Girl.
2: Big, big thing here. We've got Underscores.
1: Churches is in there as well. Yeah, and good
2: Brutalismus, to mention that. The 3000.
1: Julian Baker, Joy Orbison. And there's so many names in this.
2: We've got some people. We've got Lip Critic. Yeah, we got a lot of people.
1: There's pretty much so many to mention that we just can't name them all too.
2: If you know Primavera, they'll have everyone on there. It's crazy.
1: Yeah, Primavera Sound is set for the Parc de Forum in Barcelona on the 2nd to the 6th of June next year. And there will be an all-day Sunday takeover for the 06 Primavera Bits, headlined by Richie Horton, Forte, and Dixon as well.
2: Sweet.
1: So very interesting. You can register now for the pre-sale. Turnstile and Taylor Swift both made an appearance on Saturday Night Live, where obviously Turnstile were the musical guest, while Taylor Swift made a surprise appearance as Dakota Johnson's quote-unquote literal therapist.
2: Yeah, it's crazy to see a band so deep in the ground when it comes to hardcore music right now. Critical success, and I'd say just all kinds of success, and Taylor Swift, it's like seeing your teacher at Christmas or something. But cool to see.
1: Yeah, and this is obviously following off after last week's 52nd season premiere of SNL with Cat's Eye as musical guest and hosted by current reigning NBA New York Knicks champion Jalen Brunson. Next week, Rosalia will perform alongside Shane Gillis as host, and Gracie Abrams will set to play on October 31st with Indy Navarrete hosting the episode that night.
2: Sweet.
1: On to our next time to get into our releases now. We already mentioned the Choice of Arn album, but here's some other new releases we can mention.
2: Yeah, so we've got sort of some of the track list for the alternate / deluxe version of Slater's Worst Woman in America coming out sometime in December called Worst Man in America. It's sort of like a half between a I guess, deluxe edition and a alternate edition, because we have songs such as Crank 2 and the other Chanel song that came out. But yeah, we got a new single from that deluxe slash alternate version of the album out today called I Think He's Got a Girl. And yeah, you Slater.
1: Love yeah, and she also directed the video for this album as well too. And by the way, she's also got her Worst Girl in America tour heading to Australia sometime next year.
2: If I recall correctly, I think the music video for Dance had a scene in the beginning
1: okay.
2: that was shot in one of the same places that I think Obsession or Backrooms was okay. shot in. So maybe look into that. But yeah, we got new Slater, new album sort of coming out. Love to see it.
1: Yes, moving on to our next one, Chris.
2: Grimes is still on her AI business.
1: AI drug trip, you could say.
2: With the first single from her AI-inspired album, Psy Opera.
1: Called Accelerando.
2: And yeah, it's a new Grimes song in 2026. I don't know what... If you're expecting... 2010 Grimes, you've been offline for the past 10 years.
1: And speaking of people formerly related to Grimes, the subject of something that David Byrne and Daniel of Talking Heads and composer Daniel Pemberton have made a song for the Alex Gibney Musk documentary using weird Elon Musk quotes with "Let me sell you a dream."
2: Yeah, I saw the trailer for this documentary a couple weeks ago now, and I was like, is that David Byrne? And I was like, it's a documentary. I mean, it's Alex Gibney. It could be. I don't know if he might have done a song for another movie that he did, but also I think at another point, Serj Tankian did music for the, I think, Enron documentary.
1: Okay.
2: But anyway... David Byrne making some music for a documentary about Musk. I can smell the tweets. I can smell the Musk tweets coming from a mile away.
1: Yeah.
2: But yeah, love to see it.
1: And that is all the time we have for that segment. We've still got one more thing to mention.
2: Now, we'll talk about the rest of the stations that were featured on the recently announced previews of GTA 6's in-game radio stations. But in amongst the groups that were shown in the latest, spill on Instagram and Twitter and Facebook and all that, we saw that none other than Flash FM is coming back.
1: Yes.
2: Hosted by none other than Robin and...
1: Charlie XCX.
2: Not Charlie XCX. Oh. Robin and some other host.
1: We'll mention all of these things later on in the segment.
2: We've got a little bit of a preview for that alongside with others, but again, we'll play those maybe later on. But here...

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1: For the last 5 decades.
2: Hey, yay! 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
2: Just a preview there of one of the many radio stations, just a little glimpse of one of the many radio stations that have been teased already for Grand Theft Auto 6's in-game radio stations. We'll have more details on those radio stations in the later on in tonight's show when we get to 1UP. But that is all the time we have for that segment. We'll be right back after the break with more of the show. Anyways, there's some more music coming up for you now. We have the Millennium with To Claudia on Thursday, and after that, Slow Dive with their track When the Sun Hits. If you want to text request any songs, 0403 572 344 is the number to text request. 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
1: That was Slow Dive with When the Sun Hits, and before that, the Millennium with To Claudia on Thursday. 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If you'd like to text request any songs, 0403 572 344 is the number to text request. Once again, 0403 572 344 is the number to text request any songs tonight. It's at that time of the week for you all here on Chris and Jesse to go walking on Few Nights to talk about the latest and controversial news topics of the week. Without further ado, let's get straight into our first news topic of the week, Chris.
2: Now, we've been hearing multiple disclosures of AI agents kind of breaching security of various things. In the last few weeks, we've been seeing the news of OpenAI agents breaching security of Australian government portals, and that being addressed, hopefully, in
1: controversial news topics of the week. So without further ado, let's get straight into our first news topic of the week, Chris.
2: Now, we've been hearing multiple disclosures of AI agents kind of breaching security of various things. In the last few weeks, we've been seeing the news of OpenAI agents breaching security of Australian government portals,

0: disclosing that, yeah, same thing's been happening to them, and I'm seeing that they're doing it just that OpenAI is maybe just as oblique about this as they were with the Australian government, which, man, all of this has just been some of the best marketing you could possibly have gotten for that movie that's coming out soon. Like, you know, the RAM shortage wasn't enough. We'll just basically, you know, run a train through Wikimedia and Wikipedia and the Australian government and see if that helps. I don't know. But in the first few paragraphs of Wikimedia's diff blog, which is basically their official, I guess, blog to release, you know, media statements and stuff. Recently, multiple organizations have disclosed how clusters of so-called rogue AI agents attempted to break into websites and online services, sometimes successfully. Agents from OpenAI's environment in particular are known to have used other public wikis, collaboratively edited websites not owned by us, to communicate and coordinate with each other. These types of successful intrusions can expose sensitive data or interrupt website services that users rely on, while clusters of agents can attempt to attack attempt attacks at a scale that is difficult for defenders to manage. They affect people beside the websites who may not understand the nature of the attack or have the tools to effectively fight back. For a site like Wikipedia, agents might find and use security vulnerabilities or make misleading edits at scale. Wikipedia's volunteer editors and the Wikimedia Media Foundation's security teams have to detect and undo that activity, presumably manually. And there's more on that in their statement. But I got to say, you know, if there is anything that you could possibly do in response to this, it's not regulate them, it's make them legally required to actually call it super intelligence instead of artificial intelligence.
1: Yes, thanks, Donald Trump. It's no longer artificial intelligence, it's now super intelligence.
0: Well, I'd say legally, because with like the fattest grain of salt, because it's pretty clear that law doesn't exist in America right now.
1: Yeah.
0: A lot of what we're seeing could be accounted, drawn up to not enough people getting in enough trouble, I think. Yeah. And so he's hoping that this pushes it even further, because we've had the Australian government making some noise about this. If the guys running Wikipedia, I imagine if they did the same thing. Remember back when SOPA was like a big news topic, and they basically were like, we're shutting down for a week just to show you what could happen if these things pass. And realistically, nothing's more evident of a possible shutdown than literally getting overwhelmed by AI agents. So screw Sam Altman. And next story.
1: Moving on to our next story now. And mayor of the French town of Saint-Denis, Mayor Bully Bagayoko, was tear gassed after shielding student protesters from riot police. Police used water cannon and tear gas against demonstrators in the Paris and Lyon, which drew tens of thousands of people demanding better funding for French high school students.
0: Yeah, there was this story that's been sort of circulating this week, and I gotta say, big ups to the guy himself. Big ups to the people that are, you know, fighting for their right for quality education in a place like you know, France and Paris. The fact that the mayor himself got tear gassed in the middle of all of this is crazy, because that's basically your boss, like, in effect. Like, there is the chief of operations, I guess you could say, in regards to police operations and stuff. Yeah. But, like, straight up doing that to the guy that is, like, steps above, I'd say.
1: Yeah.
0: That's interesting.
1: Yeah, so more than 250,000 students joined in protesting. The reason why was because of the lack of funding for students and
0: stuff. There was certain

0: people speaking on it at the steps of one of the places that were like, there are 30 plus classes being held with conditions in places that go up to like 40 plus degrees.
1: Yeah.
0: And I'd say that's well with deteriorating conditions in the places themselves.
1: Yes.
0: I can imagine people not being happy about that.
1: Yeah, those nationwide protests are for demanding better funding in the high schools, and more, as we said, more than 250,000 joined. Protesters say that their lack of funding has led to teacher shortages and overcrowded classrooms.
0: Now, following on from that, by the way, big ups to the people in France.
1: Yeah.
0: You know, protesting for better education conditions.
1: This week was the week that One Nation decided to release a Gen AI slot video ahead of their campaign for Victorian Parliament this week, and it looks as you would expect from a Gen AI video, bloody awful.
0: Yeah, because they couldn't get enough people to act in an actual advertisement. They had to basically... Nothing says authenticity by literally creating a situation. I mean, you could be saying that as well for an acted set and people acting out for an advertisement, but also literally typing in, make this thing, and it's spitting out a video is like, well, I mean, that's just another step in that direction, right?
1: Mm-hmm.
0: But... yeah, I mean, the reaction's been, as with most things that have been coming out of the One Nation camp, very, childish? Is that the word
1: to use? Who knows?
0: Both from, like, for and against, because there has been people that have been, like, the people that opinions on AI generation stuff, you understand that, like, you go in even harder in that direction, you're only just going to have less and less people as time goes on.
1: Yeah. Now, this being Gen AI, folks get up and notice that maybe potentially this Gen AI ad might have cribbed a campaign video from none other than Bibi Netanyahu.
0: Yeah, I'll say as much when it comes to this. I only have like a snippet of a snippet. So the fact that it seems that an AI generated video somehow crimped a little bit of inspiration from something that came from the Netanyahu side of things is like, I mean.
1: I mean, it really tells you to show who's got their interest in mind. It's definitely not Australia's, in my opinion. Yeah, but apparently, there was also saying that the Australian Communications and Media Authority cannot take action because its powers don't extend to this kind of video, and video thus far just seems to only exist online and not promoted in broadcast forms.
0: Yeah, I mean, at the same time, there's also been quotes of, like, simple existence of these things being made just as a means of rage bait, because rage bait is seemingly the only way some of these things seem to matter or make any headway anymore. So yeah, I mean, top to bottom, okay, it's AI generated. There's a low-key similarity to something that comes from a currently not so positively perceived government in another country, I'd say.
1: And this is in the same week where we've also had advanced, you know, the definitely not funded by the Liberals think tank propaganda group putting out a AI ad ahead of the Victorian election. And even Liberal MP Jason Wood got fact checked, posting a fake image of Albanese arriving at a deserted airport. The AAP has also debunked numerous Gen AI political interview style videos purportedly shot outside Parliament House. So, yeah, is this going to be better or worse? Who knows?
0: I mean, I've seen like a lot of takes on where they could be going in the future if they continue, maybe even this specifically, or just as generally just operating in the future, that, you know, shaving away a couple votes from the Liberals.
1: Yeah.
0: When the time comes in 2028, when the vote happens, it's like taking away votes So who's to say what could possibly come of that? But also, I know what could come of this, and it's a lot of people having a lot of opinions. So, I mean, yeah, that's the story. One Nation posted an AI-generated video, and it's kind of crap.
1: Yeah, and it's also not long after the fact that they've got a new headquarters in a multi-million dollar Brisbane office. That was bought by none other than a certain Gina Reinhart.
0: Yeah, darling, Gina Reinhart, nothing wrong could be said about her. Yeah, just buy me a headquarters in Brisbane, just for the fun of it, I guess. If you were wondering, by the way, speaking of AI, if AI wasn't also involved in the email disclosure to the Australian government
1: about the Medicare hack, it turns out they did use AI to help write that email warning about the fact that their websites have been hacked.
0: We're going to prompt ourselves into World War III, my guy.
1: Yeah, well, US almost did from like an AI generated report.
0: It's like unreal. Remember that one story about the Russian missile launch that was called off because they thought that they had the wrong numbers and stuff?
1: Mm-hmm.
0: And so they were like, no, we won't do this. And it turned out that they were right on the money. It was like sometime in the 80s or something. This is like that, but they don't care. And so maybe they have like, I don't know, an excuse for why they're blown up to bits.
1: And also apparently the Fort Hood shooter is going to be executed by firing squad on live stream this December. Geez, happy holiday viewing indeed.
0: Yeah, I mean, this stuff is dystopian. I don't know how else to describe this.
1: Yeah, I mean, Nidal Hassan, like, still killed 13 people. Yeah, but it's like, the fact that we're live streaming a firing range execution.
0: This is, like, no cover at this point. I'm going, like, imagine telling someone 10 years ago that the...
1: You would be surpassing what was in the Mike Judge movie Idiocracy 20 years ago.
0: Not even just that, but like imagine if you could merge Idiocracy with Breaking Bad and Dredd?
1: Yeah, Judge Dredd.
0: Judge Dredd. The Purge. Just a hodgepodge of all the movies where they're kind of like low-key, like... giving us a glimpse into the future, but it's like fantasy. Like, what if crime was legal for a night?
1: I mean, I wouldn't be surprised if they end up making that some point. It's to reduce the population. All right, we've talked more enough about this. Let's end this on a good note, though. Yeah. Earlier this afternoon, Zach Bates has stunned Bathurst with a historical provisional poll for the Repco Bathurst 1000, the fastest lap of the Gen 3 era at Mount Panorama so far for the rookie at Matt Stone Racing. The first driver to set a 2:03 3-second lap in a Gen 3 car at Bathurst. One of the more remarkable great upsets in the history of the great race. He comes into this weekend 18th in points in his rookie season, blazes to the only sub 2:04 2-minute 4-second lap in the session, but then became the first to do a 2:03 in the Gen 3 era. We have the initial qualifying results indeed in this. Some shocks in there as well too for big contenders that aren't in there. Chas Mostert, the reigning champion, starting 16th with the best finishing. Toyota are starting 15th for the great race. Cam Waters 14th, Thomas Randall 13th, Brock Feeney, the championship leader, I believe, is in 12th as well too, and then Kyle Allen just missed the cut in 11th. But those taking the way for the top 10 shootout tomorrow afternoon, it will be in this order: James Golding, Matthew Payne, Jaden Ojeda, Jack LeBrock, David Reynolds, Brody Kostecki, Will Brown, Cooper Murray, Anton De Pasquale, and as we mentioned, Zach Bates will get the honour to be the last runner in the top 10 shootout tomorrow with the best chance to go for pole tomorrow.
0: Sweet.
1: Very excited for that. We'll be right back after the break with more of the show, but for now, here's some more music on the way for you now.
0: Up next, we have Tinashe with Pillow Fight.
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0: That was Tinashe with Pillow Fight, and the latest song from her in a B-side, in a dual side single alongside I'd Rather Be Alone, released a couple of weeks ago. Is now here, back here with Chris and Jesse here on 92.7 BCR FM. If you'd like to request any songs for tonight's program, that would be 0403 572 344. Once again, 0403 572 344 is the number to text request for all your song requests tonight. And just to prove it live at the moment, is currently underway for free practice one at the Singapore Grand Prix for Formula One. Max Verstappen currently leads the time charts at the moment with 1:35.641 time. And Charles Leclerc just now just popped up the fastest time, 1:35.209, ahead of Lando Norris and Max Verstappen. Right, it is now time to get into that segment that we like to do called One Up, because we all love a One Up in life, especially when it comes to gaming news. So without further ado, let's get straight into a bunch of gaming news stuff. We've got so many gaming news stuff to go and talk about in this segment tonight. First things of which, continuing on from our talks about the Paramount and Warner Brothers Skydance merger, well, their video game divisions have now been combined after the Skydance merger, bringing Mortal Kombat, SpongeBob, and more together.
1: Now, little take on that, Jon Snow, SpongeBob, Hero Fighter, yep, crossover potentially.
0: And this also includes Avalanche Software, the guys that made Hogwarts Legacy, NetherRealm, the Mortal Kombat and Injustice developers, Rocksteady Studios, TT Games as well, and the Warner Brothers Games teams in Montreal and Boston.
1: That is a portfolio and a half. With Rocksteady in the straits that they're in, I'm scared, I'm worried. I hope for the best, but I'm probably going to find out very soon.
0: In addition to that, there's also, this is coming after Paramount Game Studio was formed. They've got stuff in the works, including TMNT, The Last Ronin from Platinum Games, the Avatar Legends fighting game that came out, and other stuff like SpongeBob, and the other Star Trek game that Bloober Team is also working in, and also incorporates stuff that was already in the works at Skydance, including Marvel 1943 Rise of Hydra. On to our next story now, and some rather good news. We've seen like studios lay off people, but we've never seen them then get rehired back to work at the same studio again. The folks at Bitreactor, those who were laid off after working on Star Wars Zero Company, are returning to work after being furloughed pre-release.
1: So the news of the furloughing and the critically positive response sort of probably contributed to that. Everyone was like, why are, like, we're going so ahead of the curve when it comes to that, that we're literally firing people before the game comes out and is successful. It's like, I know that it would also be a bit of a terrible situation to have it be successful and for them to be laid off, but also take a minute. But anyway, we're getting the people back. And
0: great to see in that indeed. Apparently, initially around 80% of their staff were reportedly sidelined without pay at its release because Bitreactor were running out of money. Now they have begun returning to work and are getting paid.
1: Sweet.
0: Very good news indeed. Now, Denuvo has asked to subpoena Discord, Valve, and Reddit to identify the hacker known as Voices38 in its lawsuit against the hacker cracking their DRM protection.
1: Sweet. I mean... Sorry, the side that likes to pre-order games came out. Shit. Sorry.
0: Oh my god, that's gonna get me going in the annals of Chris and Jesse history.
1: Yeah.
0: Voices38 bypassed the Denuvo anti-tamper and thus bypassed DRM restrictions, removed copyright protections restricting unlawful access, and allowed for the creation and distribution of pirated versions of each games. We won't mention all of them, but there have been some pretty high profile ones in there. They do list their Discord user ID, Reddit account, and 7 Steam accounts associated with them. It's presumed Denuvo hoped by filing its case it could ask for permission to subpoena them to ask for details. Now they've done exactly that, asking the US District Court for the Northern District of California to give it permission to subpoena all 3 companies in an attempt solely to determine the defendant's true identity.
1: Piracy and privacy.
0: Now it's also mentioned by Tom's Hardware, a separate group known as Denuvo, which released cracks for dozens of Denuvo affected games, disbanded, reportedly citing this case as a concern.
1: Okay.
0: Yeah, very interesting. Moving on to our next story. Now, I did mention this last week, but since we're here, I might as well mention it again.
1: Yeah, so the other week, I sort of caught this on the recommended for YouTube, and I was like, this looks cool. This kind of looks like a mix between, like, PS1, The Getaway type thing and GTA, but, like, Turkified, and a little bit of... Postal, but yeah, I'm liking what I'm looking at. Solo Dev,
0: yes,
1: and has been developed all on a live stream,
0: yeah,
1: and
0: with no publisher too,
1: yeah, completely independent, going to be released on Steam, yeah, it looks great.
0: Yes, it is called Ala Turka. It is a low-poly open-world action game set in 1970s Bosphorus in Istanbul, Turkey. You can slice Dorna, drive cars that actually weigh something, and try not to die broke. You can wishlist Ala Turka on Steam now.
1: Sweet.
0: Moving on to our next story now, and yeah, in the midst of obviously all the Sony this production leading to a bunch of jailbreaks and like piracy and whatnot, someone has managed to do a native PC port of the cancelled Silent Hills PT demo.
1: Yeah, so this is a very specific situation we've got going on here. So PT, you guys remember back in the day, there was this released thing called Playable Teaser. It was released under a pseudonym of...
0: What was 7780 Studio, I think.
1: And what people proceeded to find out that this was actually a hidden teaser for a Hideo Kojima and Guillermo del Toro and...
0: Norman Reedus
1: Silent Hill game called Silent Hills.
0: And potentially Junji Ito would have also been part of it as well.
1: Now, if you guys remember that, it got cancelled. There was the falling out with Konami. Time and time again, we had for basically a decade, a common thing where you could get you would probably only get a PS4 just to play this. There was like a specific type of person that would be like, I'm going to get a PS4 for either Bloodborne or PT. And both of those, actually, not just PT, but we're seeing PS5 emulators, but PS4 emulators most of all.
0: Oh, yeah.
1: Sort of taking that on. And a full-on decompilation /PC port of the PT playable teaser.
0: Yeah. And it's also got like the full works of PC-related scenes you can go and check out from stuff to like there's deep support for DLSS in there as well too, ray tracing. Ray trace shadows and frame generation support is there as well too.
1: I'm wondering, because this says work in progress, this could have been... Some have suggested that this is a vibe coded thing, but I looked into this and it's like pretty legit, I think.
0: Yeah.
1: That they've actually properly decompiled everything top to bottom. And historic content here that is being made available. I think Hideo actually posted about
0: this.
1: Yes,
0: he did. Yeah, he did retweet an article, I think, from Destructoid about it, which is very interesting. Man,
1: I know it would take heaven and earth and hell for this to come back, but if they could, I would love. I mean, we got Knock coming out in due time, but
0: yeah, great to see.
1: I'm just waiting for the thing to come up because he's showing gameplay of it.
0: Yeah, it's all good. Yeah. Just looking at the stuff that was on screen. But yeah, that is something that is in works at the moment. According to Lorian, the game, the port is around 97% done. There's not much left with no release date yet. What he did mention in this is, obviously, it's a native Windows port of PT that's rebuilt in C++ and Vulkan by reverse engineering the PS4 executable. It's not an emulator, a wrapper, or a remake in another engine. It's still running on Fox Engine, running on the original data files from your own copy of it, and it's one-to-one with the original. The whole game from the first boot options screen and the preface to the ending, including the voice step, offline speech recognition, nothing goes to the cloud that is working. The game's own LUA scripts, traps, cutscenes, streams, and the animation rigs are all driven by the original data. Fox Engine's rendering path was rebuilt from the PS4 shaders. There's deferred lighting with shadows, local reflections, depth of field, motion blur, bloom, color grading, film grain, lens flares, and the volumetric fog of the ending. There's also a from scratch runtime for the game's WY sound banks, including 3D panning, reverbs, the radio broadcast of subtitles, and the original controller vibration. It's running at more than 60 FPS. The original was locked to 30 on PS4 with any resolution mouse and keyboard. There's also DualSense Xbox controller and other gamepad support with OP plug and optional AMD FSR 3.1 or NVIDIA DLSS.
1: And I'm hoping to the moon and back that this is being this doesn't get claimed, because
0: I imagine that they'll try and make a claim at some point, knowing Konami. Meanwhile, Mixtape has won Game of the Year at the Australian Game Develop Awards, in addition to winning Excellence in Art alongside Excellence in Sound Design.
1: Sweet.
0: Some of the other winners in there as well too, that includes Excellence in Gameplay, went to Bits and Bops, that also took home the Excellence in Accessibility Award as well too. Schrodinger's Cat Burglar also took home Excellence in Narrative. Mellus took home Excellence in Music. There's also Hyperbullet won Excellence in Extended Reality. Bluey's Happy Snaps won Excellence in Impact. Excellence in Debut went to Key Fairy by Our Machine from Queensland. Excellence in Ongoing went to Static Shift Racing. Amy Potter Jarman and Tyson Butler Boschma won the Rising Star Award. The Adam Lankman Award went to Paris Butfield Addison. The GCAP Legacy Award went to Tony Albrecht, and Upcut Games won Studio of the Year. Let's get into some more stories before we go into our next break. And speaking of which, the Chief Operating Officer at Warhorse Studios, the devs behind Kingdom Come Deliverance, Martin Klima, hopes that GTA 6's $80 price point sets a new precedent for AAA games going forward. Because Lord Almighty, we need more price increases on AAA games.
1: I mean, it's a conversation to have. Functionally, I remember hearing a couple of weeks ago that Rockstar wanted to make a medieval game, and they ended up scrapping it very early on. And despite that, I've always thought that Kingdom Come Deliverance was always like kind of was Rockstar coded in a way, with how much effort they'd put into everything. If there was a studio that might get away with it that isn't Rockstar, maybe it's them, but I'm not sure about just a general industry standard. People are scraping by with $50 games. So I can't imagine there'd be any more people that are scrounging for the hype for an $80 game that is possibly broken, because that's also a thing we have to worry about now.
0: Yes. Now, Martin Klima, who's also the co-founder of Warhorse, said that even though GTA doesn't appeal to him at all, he hopes it performs also other developers can benefit from his pricing precedent, saying the last thing you can do is to increase the unit price. That would help a lot. Everybody's scared to death about it. Now, hopefully GTA will blaze the trail and it will allow us to increase the cost.
1: Yeah. Can't say it's a good look to say that they're scared, but it will happen probably anyway, and I'm looking forward to it.
0: Yeah, and this is coming not long after a recent survey says that 62% of the most engaged game players no longer buy full price releases, waiting for discounts in the weeks and months after their initial releases now.
1: Yeah, I can't imagine being raised on discounts wouldn't have something like that, you know, come about. Yeah,
0: but here's some good news. Richard Garriott is officially regaining control of the Ultima series and will soon regain the copyright from Electronic Arts, or EA.
1: Sweet.
0: Yeah, obviously, he initially sold the series to EA 34 years ago, along with his studio Origin Systems, for what was then $30 million. Now, the series he created could soon be back in his control under Section 203 of the US Copyright Act. Authors have the right to terminate past copyright transfers after 35 years. Now that window is months away, and Richard Garriott has already given EA notice that saying, hey, I'd like Ultima back.
1: Sweet.
0: Which is great to see. Moving on to our next news story now. We've got some stuff about Xbox to get through now, including some new leadership appointments and a new Xbox division that has been set up. Asha Sharma has announced some new roles coming in. Kaylaine Waters will be transitioning from her role at Mojang to president of XP, a new Xbox division focused on how people experience Xbox franchises beyond the games themselves, which we'll have a bit more detail about that shortly. And Maria Angela Du Smith, who will join Xbox as CEO of Mojang and Minecraft.
1: I think Maria Angelo Smith, who was she?
0: Maria Angelo Du Smith, yeah.
1: Where was she at?
0: I don't know. We'll mention that in a second. Kaylaine spent 13 years at Lucasfilm helping guide Star Wars across films, products, and partnerships. But then she's also she was executive producer on the Minecraft movie as well, too.
1: Yeah.
0: And she's also producing the sequel as well, too. And so she will be forming up XP, which is a player on experience points. We'll talk more about that in the near future. Now, Maria spent nearly a decade at Meta, where she led Facebook groups used by more than 1.8 billion people per month, as well as events, creators, search, profile, and monetization. She later led product and technology at Personio and served as chief product officer at Reddit. She's built products used by billions of people and led product and engineering organizations through significant growth and change. She'll be starting her role at Mojang on the 19th of October.
1: Okay.
0: And now let's talk about XP. That's a new Xbox division led by newly appointed president Kaylaine Waters, spanning film and television, consumer products, strategic partnerships, and live experiences. This is where it comes into four investment areas. There's Xbox Pictures, which is bringing their worlds and characters to new audiences through film, TV, and other forms of linear storytelling. There's Xbox Products, creating products that are authentic to the fandom that allow fans to celebrate and express the franchises they love. Xbox Places, bringing communities together through live events, immersive experiences, attractions, broadcasts, and destinations. And finally, Xbox Partnerships, working with creators, brands, and communities to develop new experiences, sponsorships, and brand partnerships.
1: Pretty well-rounded plan we got here.
0: Yeah, and the fact that they got someone who's worked nearly a decade and a half at Lucasfilm, then went on to help work at Mojang and produce the Minecraft movie.
1: I mean, it's all signs point up.
0: Yeah, and not long after that, I saw something from Kojima on his X account today. I had some folks from Universal Pictures at the studio today.
1: Yeah, so, yeah. Okay.
0: So not only did Sony lose the other game to Xbox, but they might have also lost him to Universal Pictures as well. Having him and Christopher Nolan under the same studio, my God.
1: That would be crazy.
0: Now, I wonder if Jeff Keighley might have had anything to do with that deal. But now, in a recent town hall, Xbox CEO Asha Sharma has said that Xbox has started to return to growth in first party following an all-time low. She said this is obviously in an internal town hall with employees on Tuesday. She updated staff on the status of the company's ongoing reset. Now, she's also said that Xbox was declining in hours spent, players, and revenue at the start of the year, but is now stabilized in terms of hours spent. And after declines year after year in first-party games, they've now returned back to growth in that area, telling staff it was now more than 2 to 3 times what we were, but we don't know the actual numbers of that. She said, "We're making the right decisions to reinvest in the business after an all-time low. We've started to return to growth more than 2 to 3 times what we were, and we expect that to continue." She's also said that Gears of War E-Day, which came out this week, as well as Minecraft Dungeons 2 and World of Warcraft Forever, saying that they've had strong starts, claiming that Xbox has seen a 30% increase in positive brand sentiments in the past year. She's also told staff the previous strategy for Game Pass sent Xbox into freefall declines, but it was also suggested that it could get more flexible for more players in the future.
1: Okay.
0: Yeah, very interesting stuff indeed. And before we go to break, our footage of the now cancelled Perfect Dark game has been leaked online.
1: Yeah, this was footage from a game that was being developed back in and around 2020.
0: Yeah, it's the last couple of years before it was cancelled last year.
1: And it looks cool.
0: Yeah, we actually do have actual gameplay. We don't know if it was just another vertical slice CG thing that they did, but yeah, it was about 2 minutes of gameplay as well, and it was originally published by MP First and started to make the rounds on social media as well too. So yeah, just interesting to see that was posted online. Right, we'll be right back after the break with more gaming stories in 1UP on Chris and Jesse, but for now, here's some more music on the way for you now.
1: And we got a track from Zarface in a collaboration with Capcom and the developers of Onimusha Way of the Sword. And that song is No Competition. After that, we have
0: a listener request.
1: Yeah, Eagles with Lion Eyes.
0: You're listening to Chris and Jesse here on 92.7
1: BCRFM.

0: That was a listener request for my Nan. That was the 2013 remaster of Lion Eyes by Eagles. That was released in the 1975 album One of These Nights. Before that, in a special promo song for the release of Onimusha Way of the Song, that was Sarface with No Competition. Welcome back to Chris and Jesse here. You are listening here on Friday, the 9th of October, 2026. It's 8:07:38:39:40 p.m. And just to prove we're live at the moment, is currently about 23 minutes left to go for first practice of the Formula One Singapore Grand Prix. Kimi Antonelli leads the time charts with a 1:33.83 time. He's only 300ths ahead of Charles Leclerc and 500ths ahead of George Russell in the top three. Right, now time to get into more gaming stories here on our one-up segment, and we're going to continue on with some stuff about the stuff over at Microsoft. And good news for those who are looking forward to the PS5 port of Forza Horizon 6, because it has been confirmed earlier tonight that the game will be coming to PS5 on January 26th, with the premium edition owners able to play it 5 days early on the 21st of January.
1: Sweet.
0: In addition to that, also that is going to be coming day and date with the all new expansion on day one, the first of two expansions for the game that will drop on the same release week as the Xbox version.
1: Hyped to see it come out. I'm hoping that by the time I get around to playing it, that it's like still the game, you know what I mean?
0: Yeah. Meanwhile, I think you can still get Forza Horizon 5 for like cheap on the PS5 and Steam at the moment, if I do remember correctly. I could actually just go and check right now, just out of curiosity. And I think that is it actually isn't on sale at the moment, so you'd have to wait quite a bit for maybe a while for that to go on sale. But yeah, again, Forza Horizon 6 will be right around the corner, and they do have pre-orders for those live now on the PlayStation Store. And I've had rumors from Bill Kuhn there will actually be a disc release for that as well too. So that could be very interesting. Now, in the lead up to the release of Grand Theft Auto 6, GameStop has started to sell pre-owned used PS5 Pro consoles at a 55% markup compared to new units. They're totaling pretty much $1,400 US.
1: GameStop, the guys that run EB Games over here, and I think in Canada as well. So if you're wondering why the EB Games store's kind of, you know, wet rags of a store right now, no shade to the people that are working there. They don't control the things that go on. It's a bit of a scummy thing to do. Honestly.
0: Yeah, now apparently they said no reason was given for the price increase in the alleged email, but it noted the pre-owned consoles will have a higher price than the new console, and this is intentional, as it's been since confirmed the price increase is legitimate. According to leaked internal emails, the special edition PS5 Pro used consoles will retail for $1,500 US. Now, they have no new stock of new PS5 Pro consoles online, so you can only, if you're going through GameStop only, that would be your only way to get a PS5 Pro console right now, and I imagine it is due to the release of GTA 6 within the next couple of weeks.
1: And sort of the side chain marketing that Rockstar's been doing, where they have plays best on PS5 and all that. I'm seeing the response from the retailers that are like doing all that they can to squeeze as much money out of this. It's like you just take the scalpers out of the picture altogether. You're scalping your own product.
0: Yeah.
1: That's, well, not your own product, but you know. Mm. It's crazy, bruh. Can't imagine why no one likes you anymore.
0: Yeah, meanwhile, you can probably just pick up like a pre-owned like PS5 disc console for like how much money you can get from EB Games. I should also note PS5 Pro consoles are currently sold out for this month at the moment, according to EB Games. I don't know about other stores, but yeah, those are currently sold out at the moment. But hey, you can at least get yourself a Wolverine or Spider-Man 2 PS5 console pre-owned at the moment if you want one of those.
1: Get your in when the world shuts down on November 19.
0: Yeah, well, we'll have some. And there's apparently there has been some details about that issue by the folks at the Australian government to get forward in very, very soon. Now, Sony is seemingly closing the door on VR because they apparently sold more than 40 VR patents to Meta.
1: Yeah, if there was ever a sign that Sony does not GAF about VR anymore. It's they literally sold their IP to a different company.
0: Yeah, to basically put that stuff into basically MetaQuest VR at this point. An agreement signed in December of last year, this number will eventually rise to over 400 global patents, 180 of those being based in the US, whereas the rest in Japan, China, Korea, Europe, and other regions.
1: Damn, bro.
0: Yeah, I think considering after how PlayStation VR 2 has done, despite the thing basically being one of the best VR headsets on the market, like it's the fact that you can't use PSVR 1 titles on the VR 2, not to mention its price, and also the lack of industry-wide VR development has made it a tough sell, and obviously it had a significant price cut, and now they're basically, and it was other than PC support, but other than that, it basically seems like VR is dying a slow, draggy death to the end on PlayStation.
1: Which is funny because even with the markup on the Valve frame, it couldn't be a more different situation.
0: Yeah, we'll actually mention about Steam stuff very shortly as well too. But former PlayStation boss Sean Layden, in a new interview with the Expansion Pass podcast, had been given his views on Sony's all-digital future. He replied that while he wasn't aware of their financial circumstances that led to the decision, he doesn't think it's a good idea because while most people opt for digital downloads, the ones who buy physical are often the most dedicated collectors, such as myself. He said, not having been in the room, I don't know what the stresses were around that and what the spreadsheet said, because I'm sure this is a heavily spreadsheeted decision where the costs are being contained and where the profit is being extracted. I don't know any of that. I do think the game is we like the digital download. People said, downloading a game is easier than going to the store. No, downloading a game is easier than going across my living room to put a disc in the machine. I don't even have to do that. I just press a button on my controller and I don't have to move, and the convenience of that is unquestioned. But I do think, particularly in the gaming realm, maybe 80% of the people download and 20% don't, or whatever that breakdown is going to be. But that's a super important 20%. I mean, that is largely the most faithful of the faithful. That is, many times the people buy two copies of every game, right? One never gets out of the shrink wrap, right? And you play the other one. It's just like comic book collectors. You always buy two comic books. I think the ability to have the physical disc, you know, we've got to remember one of the core drivers of the gamer is this desire to collect, right? I finished Crash Bandicoot. I had 27 out of 30 diamonds. Oh my God, I have to replay the entire game now because those three diamonds, I've missed them somewhere. We're inquisitive collecting sort of people. We like to show off our stuff. So I think for those reasons, I don't agree with that decision. And he's also added the decision to go digital only has put the debate around ownership front and center. And situations like this, like us, could always look at the worst thing that could happen, leading to a hit on how Sony is right now as a brand, saying, I think this is probably the more insidious aspect to it, is that it changes the conversation to, do you own a game or do you have access to a digital asset, right? If you can't sell a thing, that means you don't own a thing. If you don't own it, then what are you buying? If you're buying access, that doesn't quite sound as sexy, to be honest. And people tend to do in their minds, they'll game out the worst case scenario. And that's a whole lot of brand hit and reputation bite that, as I said, I don't have any visibility on the financials around it, but that's a significant brand hit, and I hope it made sense to them.
1: And following the there was some potential news that there was like things going around from Sony,
0: mm-hmm.
1: asking about this decision and potentially them walking it back. It's giving did we poop the bed this poopy the bed on this and you know, I hope they come to their senses again. What we've been saying in the past few months, there's arguments to be made for just general access to the things that you've separated your own money towards, and should very well have at least a say in the conversation of whether or not you own it, rather than it just being stamped down immediately with, oh, well, it's this specific situation and context and medium and platform, and so we have these things on our side and securities needing to be maintained when PS2 exists. And no one cares that I have like a dozen PS2 games at home. It's the standard has changed, and so I think, you know, hoping that they come to the senses on that.
0: Yeah,
1: yeah. all of that. So, yeah. Fingers
0: also,
1: crossed.
0: Yeah. Also, did you hear that some the about PS5 getting QSSR for base consoles?
1: Sweet.
0: Yeah, I know that there's been added to select games, and apparently there's a hint at potential compatibility challenges with older PS5 games. If you've seen one of the latest Digital Foundry videos, apparently Richard Ledbetter said heard over the weekend retrofitting the technology into older games could present challenges, potentially requiring developers to update their games to newer SDK versions. And he did hear it might be a bit of a challenge for older titles. Now, also, I did actually hear that there's now a Mafia 2 and 3 Definitive Edition available for PS5 and Xbox Series X and S owners, and apparently is now available for available as free as a free thing for existing Mafia 3 owners. Apparently,
1: yeah, I saw like a straight up new version of the Mafia 3 to celebrate its 10th anniversary. Haven't heard much in the way of Mafia 2, but.
0: Yeah, well, I imagine that'll be coming in the near future as well, too. And not long after his escapades of many Japanese game creators and studios, at the weekend, Abel Tesfaye has popped up at Shift Up, the studio behind Stellar Blade. He met up with studio director Kim Hyung-tae. Yeah, got an early look at Stellar Blade Blood Rain. And apparently he was in the what looks like a motion scanning rig. So might we be seeing Abel pop up in a new Shift Up game or Stellar Blade Blood Rain at some point?
1: Sweet.
0: Could be very interesting. You got a glimpse of stuff that was shown off right across the studio. There's also a photo. He also posted a photo of Jeff with Kim there.
1: Dorito Pope.
0: Yes, the Dorito Pope himself as well. That is great to see indeed with that. So really cool to see that he had fun with that. So, yeah, all very
1: sick.
0: Very, very cool
1: stuff. One step closer to Kojima, as my comment said.
0: Yeah, who knows. Now, there's been rumors going around that I did mention last week about a new Ape Escape game in the works. Now, there's talks that some of the developers that worked on games such as Sonic Mania and Penny's Big Breakaway could be reportedly helming this new game, according to Jeff Gerstmann.
1: Sweet.
0: Now, it is apparently the team at Evening Star. Some of the team that was behind the much loved Sonic Mania that would then go on to form that studio and develop Penny's Big Breakaway. This is according to him on the Jeff Gerstmann show, saying other folks have kind of said they've also heard Ape Escape is being made. I don't think it's close to being out or anything like that, but it's been almost a year since we started talking about it. So he said that obviously the initial hint was his understanding an external team has been working on that. And said, what did they make? Penny's Big Breakaway, Evening Star. I heard that they were working on it. And apparently, that's not the only thing, because apparently they're looking to revive some dormant IPs via licensing to smaller third-party studios. I mean, they already did that last year with the a new remaster of the first two Patapon games for PS5 and Nintendo Switch to Bandai Namco. And they also did the same thing with the new Everybody's Golf game that came out last year.
1: Sweet.
0: There's also reports to revive Killzone as well, too, with a new remaster or remake currently in the early stages at the moment as well too, and also potentially a new Uncharted game at Naughty Dog.
1: Yeah, the Uncharted rumors coming swirling around, its potential that the spin-off, the guy who made the people that were working on the spin-off,
0: The Last Lost Legacy, apparently got the director of that game back to potential work on this game. Now, Capcom has detailed plans to evolve RE Engine into an AI game engine, where the programmer says that their goal is a future where we create games together with AI.
1: We were bound for a bump in the road at one point, but
0: this is recently at the Capcom Open Conference RE 2026, detailing some of the future improvements coming to its in-house RE engine. He said that earlier today, last weekend, programmer Ishida Satoshi detailed some of the improvements coming as part of their Rex initiative, which is launched to overcome modern challenges that make AAA games take so long to develop, including performance, tools, development, efficiency, QA, and other aspects. I said because the Rex project will use a more common programming language, it says it will make development easier for AI to understand, allowing it to automatically create programs and run test players to check for bugs in the future. And they want to make some of its technologies publicly available on the internet with the aim to allow people to use them to help with AI training, apparently.
1: Yeah, so what it seems that they're motioning towards is more something towards the likes of like CodeRabbit and CodeQL on GitHub, which is just a straight-laced like programming, the programming side of things, and not for video games, but it's like analysis stuff.
0: Yeah.
1: So I'm thinking that might be what they're thinking of when it comes to this, but also manual intervention with that is probably also going to need to be a part of it. But
0: yeah,
1: it's a usual company says AI.
0: Yeah.
1: And they get $50 billion.
0: Yeah. Now, we did talk about Steam earlier, and there's an article that you mentioned, but you posted by Pharonix about Valve's work on foveated rendering for the OBS,
1: but also manual intervention with that is probably also going to need to be a part of it. But
0: yeah.
1: It's a usual company says AI.
0: Yeah.
1: And they get $50 billion.
0: Yeah. Now, we did talk about Steam earlier, and there's an article that you mentioned, but you posted by Pharonix about

0: So in English, the Steam Frame is pretty much a ARM device. Most of the same components that you would expect in a smartphone. So, you know, developing drivers and developing technologies for this wasn't as hard as creating a platform like Proton and Wine and, you know, upstreaming efforts to improve video game support for that side of things. Seeing improvements on the side of FEX to get the things that work on Windows to work on Linux, and then from x86 to ARM so that it can work on pretty much every possible device you could think of, not just ARM or x86. We're also seeing open source development work on things related to the foveated rendering for the Steam Frame, which, if you guys don't know, basically the tracking of the Steam Frame, the eye tracking, makes it so that the rendering of the detail is only focused to the point at which the actual focus is made, and everything outside of it is lessened. And we're seeing some movement on the part of them upstreaming those to the drivers for Adreno Graphics with the Vulkan API support.
1: Yeah,
0: it's a lot of info to get into. But XDC 2026, which happened a couple of weeks ago, covered the subject and Foronix's coverage on it.
1: Yeah, there's also an embed on the Foronix link, and there's also a PDF slide deck of the presentation as well too, if you want to easily follow along with stuff from that as well too. Now, before we get into Rockstar news, I did want to mention a couple of things on the Gran Turismo side of things, because we did have round three of the World Series, the 2026 World Series Championship at Singapore over the weekend. Just a couple of things to mention in terms of what's coming soon, first of which are the first glimpse of footage of the Xiaomi Vision Gran Turismo, the latest in the Vision GT project, where automakers and other brands get together to make concept cars specifically for Gran Turismo. And Chinese tech brand Xiaomi, which have been getting into electric cars, have now unveiled, done a further look at their first concept car for Gran Turismo.
0: Sweet.
1: Yeah, obviously it's quite a nice looking car as well too, and there will be one of the cars coming in the first part of the Spec 4 update, which will be coming next week on the 15th of October, next Thursday afternoon, with many cars in there as well too. We already knew that the Sportsland Sugo International Racing Course will be the headline track for this part of the update, and some of the other cars are the first 6 of 12 cars as part of this update. There's the Honda Civic SI Group A version from 1987. There's also the Honda Stepwagon Sparta premium line from 2023, a 1986 Citroen 2CV 6 Charleston. We've also got the Ferrari F355 Berlinetta from 1994, and then the Mazda RX Vision GT3 Evo, which is an Evo package for the fictional car, and as we mentioned, the Xiaomi Vision GT, which is headlining the 6 cars and the track that will be part of part 1 of the Spec 4 update dropping next week.
0: Sweet.
1: And obviously, as part of that, there's like a bunch of other stuff that they're going to be adding as part of that major update in the first half of that. First things of which are they show there will be new opening cinematic. The vintage section, which allows you to check out cars not available to purchase as brand new. Then car concierge, which is a service for ordering used and legend cars, even if they're not available to buy in those dealerships, which is great to see. Some brands in Brand Central have experience, which is a new mode featuring brands specific driving challenges. We know Xiaomi is going to have that. And Car Viewer is a feature that lets you admire the cars in your garage, and there will also be a cap increase to your collector level as well too. And they've also announced Frostmaster as a new partner of the Gran Turismo World Series, unveiling its fifth officially licensed GT7 steering wheel with the TGT3.
0: Sweet.
1: But it's now time to get into some GTA news, and we don't have a lot of time, so we need to get into these things very, very quickly. First things of which, apparently there's been some big marketing clues leading potentially to October 15th next week.
0: Yeah, some leaks here and there about a potential TV ad spot for an upcoming sports event on the 15th of October. I'm not sure what one it is. Probably might be that NBA thing that the Miami Heat's been scheduled to be doing.
1: Which we'll get into shortly.
0: But if not,

0: there is also that to look forward to with the sort of collaboration with the NBA and Miami Heat, as they're basically turning into the Vice City Heat. Yeah. And they're turning their Kaseya Theater or Kaseya Stadium into
1: Vice City Court.
0: Yeah, Vice City Court, as they'll
1: be battling obviously against the Milwaukee Bucks for this as well too.
0: And emblazing the top of it with a highlighted welcome to Vice City.
1: Yeah, which is great. And to see. They've also got some NBA Vice City merch that is also going to be planned as well too.
0: Yeah,
1: and I also did mention last week the Game Informer news story with the game's map being twice the size of GTA 5, over hugely advanced weather systems as well too, and then also some of the animal types in there as well too, and some other details you can go check out, which is pretty damn cool. But now, we did talk about this earlier, the music of GTA 6 with their in-game radio stations, the first six stations. We already mentioned the preview for Flash FM featuring Robin and Alex as the hosts, with some of the tracks are already on play, but we could already mention some of the other radio stations on there as well too. First of which, Cocoteo FM.
0: Yeah, that is going to be the modern Latin music station hosted by El Martillo and Legata, featuring everything from bachata and merengue to dembow and reggaeton. Any Latin music fans probably going to have a lot of big Bad Bunny on that.
1: Oh yeah, and by the way, I should also mention El Martillo actually is Bad Bunny himself. Oh,
0: so
1: he's in there as co-host alongside right now as La Gata.
0: A Bad Bunny, that's gonna be sick.
1: Yeah. Then we have Backcountry Radio.
0: Now, the funny thing with this, the description implies that there's straight up it's weird with GTA state radio stations is that they have way more lore than I think they need. But anyway, as described from the Rockstar Game statement, MW and Delta Dawn Blast Renegade Country music from the Grass Rivers, Port Gellhorn and beyond. Stay tuned for Backcountry's roving reporter, swamp meteorologist, and Delta's not-so-secret lover, Mud Dog Mike, checking in from the driver's seat of his Grass Rivers airboat.
1: Yes.
0: So, it's implied to basically be a station host from an airboat.
1: I should also mention the MW in question is Morgan Wallen, and Delta Dawn is Lana Del Rey. And as Mud Dog Mike, that actually is Jeremy Dufresne.
0: Okay.
1: Yeah, and if you don't know who Jeremy Dufresne is, but that is the husband of Lana Del Rey, so sick. That's actually quite tongue-in-cheek. Next up, we have Afrobank FM.
0: That is the sort of like Afrobeat, African music, modern and classical station. As they describe it, turn up the Gbedu with Burna and Palmzy, Afrobank FM's dynamic duo curating the best in African music from 20th century classics and undiscovered gems to contemporary sounds like Amapiano, 3-step and more.
1: Yeah, so very cool stuff. And also Burna and Palmzy, that is Burna Boy and Palms tracks. Next up, we have the Chamber 106.6. Crushing metal has landed in Leonida. Jump in the pit with DJ Kerry and DJ Tom for decades of timeless metal anthems as they channel Leonida's deep metal roots. That is Kerry King and Tom Araya.
0: Now, in that station, I saw the previews of some of these, and I found that Slayer's Raining Blood is going to be in amongst the song selection for this. I think that might be the first time they bring a song back into a game since Vice City, which is funny to see.
1: And then obviously we have Flash FM, which we mentioned before, which basically is the pop station with Robin and Alex, that being Alex Gonsani. And finally, of the first six announced, we have Dirty South Classics.
0: Yeah, that Floridian Southern American rap. I'm hoping that they got some Denzel Curry in this. I'm hoping that they got some Lil Jon in. I think I did hear a Lil Jon in the preview. But I'm hyped. Lil Wayne, that'll be so cool to hear. Dirty South Classics being hosted by characters that you'll probably be seeing in the game, because I saw some screenshots earlier this year of different characters. One in a station that were applied to be Trick and Trina.
1: Yeah, Trick being Trick Daddy as well.
0: Yeah. So,
1: That's just the first six of these stations. You can go to the Rockstar Games website, go to the music section, and you can listen to 2-minute snippet previews of each of those radio stations in the near future. Now, Dan Houser, meanwhile, still hasn't seen GTA 6. He said, I will try and avoid it, and he's gone into detail about why he's avoided the extended reveal in an interview with Variety. I said he did because he doesn't want his own work to be influenced by GTA 6.
0: Yeah, I mean, I can imagine. Also, the novelty of being one half of the houses. Mm-hmm. You're not at Rockstar anymore, and it's like this massive thing coming out. I'm like, I'm going to be on the side of the players this time. It's cool to, I guess, cool to see.
1: Yeah. Now, final news story as well, too. Now, the Australian government has advised citizens on how to request unpaid leave before being able to play GTA 6. This is coming from the Fair Work Ombudsman, who posted posted a guide on its official Instagram page aimed at anyone who wants to play the game but may not know how to have any, if you have any unpaid leave yet. So let's pretend GTA 6 is coming out tomorrow, but you don't have any paid leave available to play on launch day. Can you take unpaid leave? Unpaid leave is not one specific catch-all entitlement. In some situations, you have a specific right to unpaid leave under the National Employment Standards. The question to ask yourself when it comes to unpaid leave is, why do I need the time off? Someone you care for needs you. It can take up to 2 days of unpaid carer's leave to care for a sick, injured family or household member. Permanent employers can access it if they've run out of paid sick or carer's leave. We don't think this one will apply. And they've humorously posted the GTA 6 artwork on top of someone while their forehead's being checked. Helping out with an emergency, if you're engaged in a voluntary emergency management activity with a recognised emergency management body like the SES, you can take community service leave, so probably not this one either. Expecting a new family member, you could take up to 12 months of unpaid parental leave to care for your child, though it's been in the oven for a while, a video game isn't a child, while they humorously have a GTA 6 in an ultrasound.
0: Yeah.
1: Just really want time off. If you're out of options covered by the NES, you can still ask your employer to take unpaid leave for other reasons. For example, taking unpaid leave if you don't have enough annual leave available. There's no actual minimum entitlement to it, so you'll need to reach an agreement with your employer to use unpaid leave in these situations. Oh, Fair Work Gov AU. Thank you so much. You've made our day with that.
0: Need a raise, whoever got that idea.
1: Oh, absolutely. Especially with the bit where the GTA 6's forehead has been checked, and it's also been found in the ultrasound as well too. Grand Theft Auto 6, as we mentioned, will be launching globally on the 19th of November in Australia, and that also includes Australia as well too, which also confirmed the game's gotten a R18 rating officially.
0: Yeah, the specifics of the rating in the government classification.gov.au site.
1: Oh, seemingly is not. Here it is. Okay. So, high impact violence, sex scenes, and drug use. Now, that's in terms of that, and then strong themes, language, and nudity are some of the other factors in there as well too. Yeah. And it is labelled as original from Rockstar Games. Mm-hmm. So this is before like any changes have come in, which is very interesting.
0: So classification made in the 27th of August. Hopefully we can
1: around the same time of the extended look that came up.
0: So we can hope that once this comes around, we don't have a day before or two before where we get the game to be refused reclassification or something, and it gets banned or something.
1: Yeah, let's hope not. Just to quickly prove we're live again, the first practice for the Singapore Grand Prix just wrapped up, and George Russell topped the timesheets at the time of 1 minute 32.274 seconds. Right, that is all the time we have for this week's show. Where can people find us online?
0: You can go find us at chrislols.com/andjesse. 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
1: We can close out the show one more track for you tonight from his 2017 album Big Fish Theory. This is Vince Staples with Crabs in the Bucket. But until then, I've been Jesse.
0: I've been Chris.
1: And we'll see you same time, same night as before, Fridays from 6 p.m. until 8 p.m. Australian Eastern Daylight Time. So without further ado, stay safe on the road, take care, have a great Bathurst weekend, and we will see you next time. Goodbye.
0: Bye.

0: Yeah. Do you want to talk about that a little bit?
1: Oh, you were more than
0: welcome. I would love to. That's my heart. So it is a love letter to Metal Gear Solid. But what we told ourselves was, can we make a game where the only control that you have is you doing a squat? Because we're playing Ring Fit Adventure and all that sort of stuff. Yes. I really liked that game.
2: I do remember.
0: But it would sometimes make me do like a plank for like 4 minutes to beat, you know, 30 hit points off a boss. And I got really cranky about that. And as a developer, you're like, well, I can make a better game. And then suddenly it's the next year and you've spent all your evenings playing around with stuff. But really fun. Like really, really, I can't wait to go back to that game because it's currently on ice. Got some really good feedback with people. I think I know what it needs to change. I know what I need to do to change it.
3: So you're still working on it. Cool.
0: Not
2: officially.
1: Not officially. Until Cozy Game Restoration is out, right?
0: Cozy Game Restoration's finishing, and I'm going to make sure that that's all done.
2: Yeah. Every dev has a side project. It's
0: fine. Yeah. But I'll be back eventually onto that thing.
1: I remember playing that, and I messed up. I played Squad Ops on the Friday of PAX, and then Saturday and Sunday I'm limping all over the place because I'm not used to doing that much physical exercise.
2: Like just before PAX, I've got a flat inspection and I need to clean my bathroom and I am dreading the squatting. Squatting just kills me more than anything else.
1: Yeah, it's tough.
2: Yeah.
1: But hey, speaking of putting Squad Ops on ice, I'm going to put this conversation on ice. We're going to revisit it really soon. You are here with Checkpoint on Joy, broadcasting nationwide across the Community Radio Network.
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1: 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My name is Elliot, joined here by co-host Colby and our special guests, Nick and Adam, who are two Indie Showcase winners coming to PAX Australia from October 9 through October 11, presenting their video games to attendees. Those games are Cozy Game Restoration and The Last Exterminator, which we've been chatting about in some good detail. For those who are listening and are planning to come to PAX, quite literally, if they are walking in through the expo hall doors, where should they go to find your game? Do you know? Have you got a layout?
2: We do.
1: Oh, great.
2: Actually, yeah. We got given a map pretty recently, actually. Cozy Game Restoration is really easy to find. Like, if you just basically go in through the main entranceway down the concourse, you'll just see the PAX Indie Showcase, and there'll be a Superloop booth in the middle. And unfortunately, we are on Last Exterminator is on the back side of that, facing away from the entrance.
5: Primary estate.
1: Oh, yeah. Are you two mirrored in the booth?
2: Yeah, so we're in the naughty corner for some reason. I'm not entirely too sure why.
0: Quieter, I think.
2: Yeah, so make sure that, like, if you see the Indie Showcase, check out the backside as well. And there are some good card games there as well.
1: What I would say, as an attendee for the last however long, I've never seen any of the Indie Showcase games not have at least one person there playing.
2: Yeah.
1: I think whether or not you've got the most prime of real estate, I promise you there will be people there queuing to play your game.
2: There will be. And we're facing the Sega booth. I'm just hoping Sega don't have like a really big set piece or something that blocks us. Yeah.
5: Wow. Well, massive fans.
1: They've had Sonic running around like in full costume in past years. So.
2: I'll have to give him a high five.
1: Yeah,
2: but he's
1: exactly.
2: Too quick for me.
1: He is.
5: He's getting old, really exciting. Too. Oh, Sonic, maybe he's not as fast as he used to be.
2: We're all getting old. He's at least 30 now.
5: Yeah, exactly.
1: Aside from your own games, do you know of any other games that will be exhibiting at PAX that you're excited about? Maybe some friends within the industry that are coming down?
0: I'll be wandering around as much as I possibly can, and I reckon I'll bump into friends, but I haven't really looked that hard, to be honest. I've been trying to focus on just getting stuff done.
1: Totally fair.
0: But I'm excited to try, like, see what's there.
1: I mean, it is the place to go to discover stuff. Like, you don't need to go in with all of this pre-existing knowledge. Like, yeah, it's cool if you've seen or heard of a game before, but you could well just walk out with like 20 new games that you're like, okay, this is my most anticipated game now, and I hadn't heard of it before I walked in.
2: One that I would like to give a shout out, sorry, I had to look it up because I'm so terrible with names. I don't know if he's going to be exhibiting or just walking the floor, but there's a game called Heathen by Christopher Yabsley that is very, very based off... it was a Might and Magic game where you could... There was just a lot of physics-based gameplay with the enemies, and he's doing a wonderful job of sort of replicating that. If they do have a booth, go and check them out. And if not, he'll probably be around the show floor.
1: Other shout out, the other kind of the four other games that are going to be alongside you in the indie showcase include Key Fairy, which was released earlier this year and is absolutely incredible. And it's exhibited at PAX in the past. Awesome. But very like the visual style, really cool, that monochromatic kind of blacks stark. And whites and the contrast of the reds coming in, and the gameplay of like dancing around. You're not necessarily fighting enemies, but you're kind of outliving their battle systems to be able to move through these really ethereal worlds. It's a cool game. Finch and Archie is going to be there as well, which is like this kind of puzzle mystery noir detective-y kind of game that I haven't played before, but I'm excited to check out when I'm there. We've got Mission Delta, which is more of your kind of like action-y top-down style roguelike game. Again, haven't played it before, but really interested to check it out. And the last one, it's called A Real Life Party, which I hadn't heard of before this, but it's a kind of comedy, like narrative simulation style game, which sounds super interesting. I need to discover more about what this is.
2: Yeah, there are some really, really fascinating stuff this year. I'm a lot of stuff that I've heard about for the first time, like through the indie showcase, and I'm just going to have to wander around and have a play of all of them, I reckon.
1: Yeah, definitely. Anything you're looking forward to, Colby? I know they're going to have some. You're a Sega boy.
5: I'm a massive Sega boy.
1: You're going to be there playing Persona 4 Revival.
5: Although the thing is, though, I'm no good at Alien Isolation, like because the alien just kills me so many times. Yeah. It actually wasn't the alien; it was like the droids or whatever.
2: Yes,
5: that's why I was like, oh my god, because those things.
2: I want to love that game so much. I love like cassette future stuff, and it gets it so well. But
5: they absolutely nailed the aesthetic. Like it's like
2: 300%
5: a 1970s imagined future, and it is perfect.
1: It's well, the beautiful. Sequel is going to be at PAX, so if anybody is an Alien Isolation fan, check it out.
2: Yeah, which again, another game that I've only just learned about today.
1: There you go. Other kind of more of the AAA games that will be there that will be on showcase include World of Warcraft Forever. They got Switch Sports Resort, Stranger Than Heaven. Is that an IP you're familiar with?
5: No. I mean, it probably will be when I see it.
1: Okay. Total War, Warhammer 40K, as I mentioned earlier, Persona 4 Revival, and a few other things as well.
5: I've got some friends playing the WoW Forever like beta at the moment.
1: I've heard really good things too. Yeah, same. I think it's going to be super popular upon release. The Checkpoint booth might be a cool place for people to come check out once you're done in the indie showcase area. Exactly.
2: Where's your booth going to be?
1: So we are in the adjoining building. So we're not in the kind of main expo hall where they have the tabletop and the games to play, but if you go into the building across, that's where they do like the Jackbox area they've got like
2: it's the beanbag room.
1: Just Dance area as well, the beanbag room. It's more chill, it's less people, and then the Diversity Lounge, or is what it used to be called, it's now called the PAX Together Lounge. It's upstairs, so for anybody who's been to PAX before, find the Jackbox area, go up a flight of stairs and you'll find us, and we'll
5: come
1: be there.
5: Say hello.
1: All weekend long.
5: Do we have a giveaway this year?
1: Yeah, we do. We're doing a big old giveaway, 14 different game codes for 5 different winners as well. So obviously free to sign up. Just come and say hello, see what we're offering, and there might be even some on the spot kind of physical giveaways too, because we've got some cool merch and toys and stuff that we're going to be giving away to people who come and say hello to us. Obviously, you know, we love bringing like our own merchandise to PAX too. So if you're interested in any of that, come say hello or just introduce yourselves. If you've been a fan of the show, if you love listening to Joy or Checkpoint,
5: love meeting and you're the keen, beans.
1: Just yeah, come meet us. Come say hello. We love having a chat to people. But certainly, I will be spending the majority of my time at PAX in the PAX Rising section.
0: Yeah,
1: It's just the best place to be. Yeah. It's so cool. Such awesome talent. The retro area is
5: also kind of cool.
1: Nah, Colby, get out. It's all about PAX Rising, mate. I tell you what, the tabletop area also slaps. Oh my gosh. Like when the expo hall closes and everybody gets shuffled out. Just
0: migrate.
2: Yep.
1: And you just find yourself in like a 20-person game of Blood on the Clock Tower or something out of nowhere. It's like, oh, this is the good stuff.
2: Yeah. No.
1: But I'm very much looking forward to PAX. Any highlights from you, Colby, that you're looking forward to this year?
5: I honestly just like wandering around, just like, just in general. I like wandering around, looking at the games, PAX Rising, the retro area. I love hanging out on our booth and meeting the people as well, and eating overpriced but kind of average food.
1: Yeah, no, that's the good stuff right there.
2: That's what fast food's supposed to be. Yeah, you don't want fancy fast food.
1: Yeah. All right, so if people wanted to find out more information about, let's start with Cozy Game Restoration. If people want to find out more information, if they want to follow along with your development or yourself, give us all the handles. I want to know.
0: So the website, CozyGameRestoration.com, and every other social is just Parasol_Corp, C-O-R-P.
1: Mm-hmm.
0: But all of it is linked on the Steam page as well.
1: There you go. And whilst you're on the Steam page, hit that wish list. We can get it under 100, right? Top 100 wish listed games.
0: That'd be rad. Thank you.
1: And The Last Exterminator.
2: I'm nowhere near as good as socials as my friend here, but we're on Blue Sky at Ironworks Games.
1: Mm-hmm.
2: There's lastexterminator.com, but that just directs you straight to the Steam page because I need to find the time to actually make a webpage.
1: Well, the Steam page is where to go. Like, you're going to find heaps of information about the game. You can wishlist the game as well.
0: Yep.
1: Play the demo. Yep. So it's often the place to be. You know, if you're not coming to PAX, go to those places, check out these games. Adam and Nick, thank you so much for all the time you spent with us today talking about PAX Australia, Melbourne International Games Week, and of course the video games you've been working on.
0: Yep. Thanks for having us.
2: Thank you so much.
1: It's been such a pleasure. It's Colby, mate, thank you to you as well.
5: Always a pleasure, Elliot.
1: I suppose.
0: Thank you, GTA friend.
1: Yes.
0: We're going to ally.
5: Hell yeah.
2: Sega ally for me.
5: Sega.
1: Keep tuning in to both Joy and the Community Radio Network because there is more awesome upcoming community content. And until next week, we're going to say goodbye because you will be listening to a pre-recorded episode next week
5: because we are at PAX.
1: So if you are listening live whilst you are at PAX, that is not us talking live, you can come find us, say hello. It's going to be a fun weekend.
5: One day we should do it from PAX, maybe. One day.
1: We ask them. Too expensive. All right, we'll see you next week. Bye, everybody.
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1: 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My name is Cameron Menegoni, and I'll be here with you across this next hour to bring to you 60 minutes of all-new Australian music. 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But coming your way on the program today, the indie electronica from House of Strangers, a unearthed number from Chrissy Amplett, as well as the shoegaze sensation of Egoism, all of that and more coming your way here on The Local Source. But let's get into it with a track from NAM Melbourne crew, Post Fiction. This one's called Wish You Were Here. Stick around, you're here on The Local Source.

You are tuned into The Local Source. My name is Cameron Minigoni, hanging out here with you today, taking you through this hour of all Australian music in our ears. Just then, we did hear from Rahab, the moniker of Sydney Eora-based artist Natasha Newling. You might have also seen Natasha's name alongside the production credits for the likes of Jessica Malboy, Pamela, 660, the Teskey Brothers, Jessica Hitchcock, a whole list of the current who's who of Australian music, thanks to her work behind the desks at Forbes Street Studios. But in her own time, of course, Natasha is pouring all of her creative spirit into the likes of some wistful indie pop sounds in the form of Rahab. The track there, One More Hit, is the latest single to come. And following on from last year's Reside EP, there is another extended player in the works. Just keep your eyes and your ears open for more from Rahab. At the top there, another Sydney band, this time a group who, after 2 years of refining their approach, the Garage Outfit are ready to unleash their raw sound onto the crowd that gathers around them. The track there from Outfit Yendies is a tune called Man on Fire, a restless fever dream set to some rolling and reckless country rhythm, a throwback to the days of the pub rock era where bands and audiences merged into one heaving mass. Very keen for more from Yendies. Once again, that track there, Man on Fire. And at the top of that bracket, to open up the show here on The Local Source, from Nam, Melbourne, a synth-driven indie pop number exploring regret and the longing for a love that has been lost. The track there, Wish You Were Here, is the third single to come from Post Fiction. They formed only this year in 2026, with their members coming together through various online music forums. They've recorded their debut EP already, but no word as to when it might drop. Just have to keep your fingers crossed for more from Post Fiction very, very soon. It's all about some brand new tracks here on The Local Source each and every week. Hope you're already enjoying the show, as we've barely only scraped the surface of what is to come during our short time together. But before we move onwards, I do want to say, of course, a quick thank you to the team at the Community Radio Network, who are always going through the hard miles, getting this program and many others like it out into the ether in the four pockets of Australia on the Community Radio Network. Wherever you are in the country, it's great to have your company. Here is something now from a young indie folk pop artist from Caroona, Adelaide, South Australia. Billed as your Nan's favorite artist, this one here from Ezzy, it's called Maria. Stick around. Oh.

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Entries close October 15. First Sounds has been assisted by the Australian Government through Music Australia and Creative Australia.

right at the top of that bracket there, coming from the young folk artist from Karoonaland, Adelaide, in the form of Ezzy. That track there, Maria, is the latest tune, which came out back in July of this year. Following on, we headed across into Borloo, Perth in WA to hear a radiant and tender confession to the people that draw us into their warmth. A track there from Darling Joan, a gentle but also impossible tune to ignore, in the form of You, the Sun, hence the radiant vibes that we get there from Darling Joan. A beautiful track. And I don't know why there isn't more from another young artist on the west coast of Australia. And then we heard from a solo project from Liam Sinclair, formerly the lead guitarist in Sydney Eora band 90 Ivy and the Flowers, but under the moniker, the alias of House of Strangers, Liam is blending some very interesting and intricate alternative and electronica sounds built from a creative use of resampling, modular synthesis, and sound design. A big dream and brought to life impeccably in the form of that track there called Turn It Around by House of Strangers, a young artist who is purely showcasing the skills, their technical artistry of what they can accomplish. And that's the great thing about all the music you hear each and every week here on the Local Source. It's a beautiful array of just young up-and-comers who are pushing the envelope of what Australian music can be about. And it's always great to revel in so many genres, textures, sensations, aesthetics here on the program. And if you are curious, if you do want to go back and listen to a couple of these tracks, you can do so on the Community Radio Plus app, which you can download for free onto your favorite handheld device. And not only can you go back and listen to this episode on demand, you can also tune into stations in your area, and you might just find your new favorite sound. And that's the beauty of community radio all across the country. It's all about your community. Wherever you are, there is something happening for you at your local community radio station. Here is a track now from an artist who I never thought I would be introducing on this program, because it's been 13 years since the passing of Divinyl's frontwoman, Chrissy Amphlett. But back in 1997, Chrissy Amphlett put down three tracks to tape, which reveal a personal, direct, and organic personality to one which millions of people heard of through the Divinyls, exploring another side to Chrissy Amphlett's creativity. So this track here, it's the title track from the three-track EP, Sometimes. It's called Sometimes. I'll let Chrissy Amphlett take it from here. Much more to come your way on The Local Source.

a track there from the Brisbane soul pop artist of Violet Salt, who first emerged with a string of retro-tinted singles back in 2024. The brand new one is called Storm, a tongue-in-cheek aerial view of Violet Salt's own moodiness and a good set of brass to go with it. Once again there, Violet Salt with Storm at the top. From a voice which I'm sure you will recognize, the late, great Chrissy Amphlett of the Divinyls, recorded back in 1997, a small collection of songs which lay forgotten in Tim Finn's garage, revealing a very different side to Chrissy Amphlett at the time, who was going through a big emotional change of artistic direction, maybe even wanting to go back into doing musicals, which is something that she grew up doing. The track there, Sometimes, the title track from that EP by Chrissy Amphlett. And also in the mix there, the debut single for the Melbourne-based outfit of Friars Tuck, an imperfectly human anthem for our artificial times. The track, it's called Plastic Brain. They're preparing to release their debut 5-track EP, Nature Seems Cruel. I'm very intrigued by what Friars Tuck are doing when it comes to some great Australian music. My name is Cameron Menegoni. We don't have long to go here on the program, but I want to go via a track from Sydney's own Egoism. They're just a pop band from Sydney, but they're already receiving some great international acclaim. This new one, it's called It Takes Two.

in your ears, coming out of Wollongong 1080s with their debut single Radio Edit. We also heard from Egoism with It Takes Two, but to take us out here on the program today, an extended jazz jam from Intermood. My name is Cameron Menegoni. Catch you next week, same time, same place, here on The Local Source.

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0: This is Tom Sherman. Down here at Banning College, we're promoting a blood drop.
1: Oh, shit.
2: Adam,
3: the ass. Throw me so to my base! You cannot be saved. Follow me in a room. Just to know that he's walking with me.
2: Big rock is a weapon.
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5: Let him cast the first stone.
6: So, then he dropped me home, well over the speed limit, swerving around like he thought he was cool or something.
7: Nah, that's such an ick.
6: Yeah, I knew a guy who, after he's had a smoke, told me he could take us there because it makes him a better driver. More aware and cautious, apparently.
7: Nah, that's such an ick.
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G'day, I'm Alex Burrell, Commissioner of Marine Rescue New South Wales. If you're heading out on the water this summer, please take some simple steps to make sure that you stay safe. Check the conditions before you head out. Make sure that your vessel's in a good seaworthy condition. Make sure that you have life jackets for everyone that's on board. And please, log on with your local Marine Rescue base.

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0: the weather and what's happening on our waters for today, Saturday the 10th of October. There's a medium chance of a shower in the early morning, the chance of a thunderstorm also, with a mostly sunny afternoon. The winds are northwesterly 15 to 25 kilometres an hour, tending westerly in the middle of the day, then becoming light in the evening. And we're expecting a top of 29 degrees today for tomorrow, Sunday. A partly cloudy day and 25.
1: Looking to throw a line in, take the boat out or head to the beach. Here's 927's latest coastal waters report, including tides and surf.
0: On our waters for today, the winds are northwest and northeasterly, 15 to 20 knots, reaching up to 25 knots offshore south of Point Perpendicular early in the morning. The winds tending northwest to southwesterly in the evening, then tending south to southwesterly in the late evening. The seas are 1 to 1.5 metres, decreasing to a metre during the morning. The swell is a southeasterly, 1.5 to 2 metres, decreasing to 1.5 metres during the morning. And the weather, there's a 70% chance of showers in the morning. The chance of a thunderstorm also in the morning, but a mostly sunny afternoon. The tides for Jervis Bay today, we had a low tide at 12 minutes past 3 this morning of 0.2 of a metre, a high this morning at 6 minutes to 9 of 1.63 metres, a low this afternoon at 26 minutes to 4 of 0.19 of a metre, and a high tonight at 11 minutes past 9 of 1.48 metres. And if you're looking for a surf today, the recent pulse of swell looks to ease slowly into the weekend. South Magnus will still be picking up a couple of solid sets at dawn. Just watch for light northerly winds adding texture to the exposed breaks. Wherever you find yourself, do have a good one.
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0: weather and what's happening on our waters for today, Saturday the 10th of October. There's a medium chance of a shower in the early morning, the chance of a thunderstorm also, with a mostly sunny afternoon. The winds are northwesterly 15 to 25 kilometres an hour, tending westerly in the middle of the day, then becoming light in the evening. And we're expecting a top of 29 degrees today for tomorrow, Sunday. A partly cloudy day and 25.
1: Looking to throw a line in, take the boat out or head to the beach. Here's 927's latest coastal waters report, including tides and surf.
0: On our waters for today, the winds are northwest and northeasterly, 15 to 20 knots, reaching up to 25 knots offshore, south of Point Perpendicular early in the morning. The winds tending northwest to southwesterly in the evening, then tending south to southwesterly in the late evening. The seas are 1 to 1.5 metres, decreasing to a metre during the morning. The swell is a southeasterly, 1.5 to 2 metres, decreasing to 1.5 metres during the morning. And the weather, there's a 70% chance of showers in the morning, the chance of a thunderstorm also in the morning, but a mostly sunny afternoon. The tides for Jervis Bay today, we had a low tide at 12 minutes past 3 this morning of 0.2 of a metre, a high this morning at 6 minutes to 9 of 1.63 metres, a low this afternoon at 26 minutes to 4 of 0.19 of a metre, and a high tonight at 11 minutes past 9 of 1.48 metres. And if you're looking for a surf today, the recent pulse of swell looks to ease slowly into the weekend. South Magnus will still be picking up a couple of solid sets at dawn. Just watch for light northerly winds adding texture to the exposed breaks. Wherever you find yourself, do have a good one.
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8: I'm Janet Salisbury and I'm the founder of the Women's Climate Congress, and our theme for today is Beyond the Fossil Fuel Deadlock, Building an International Roadmap for a Just Transition from Fossil Fuels. And we have two amazing guests with us who I will introduce to you very shortly. But I'd like to start, as we always do, with an acknowledgement of country and that we are meeting on the unceded lands of First Nations people. I'm joining you here from Canberra, where I actually live in very short walking distance of a place called Kurrajong Hill. That was the traditional name, but it's actually now called Capitol Hill, which is the site of the Australian Parliament House. But in First Nations times, it was a sacred place. So it's worth remembering that. And I pay deep respects to all elders past, present and emerging. And I also pay respects to all the First Nations people around the world. And we do have people joining here today from overseas. And I acknowledge the leadership of First Nations women in particular, who carry deep responsibilities for the nurture of life across generations and for life-giving forces of water and culture and land. I invite you to take a few deep breaths and hold in your thoughts our sisters and brothers around the world who are suffering from the impacts of climate change and other disasters. effects that are compounded by other intersectional inequalities when disasters strike. In the words of The Lament, a song by my friend the late Glenda Glockley, we weep for our sisters in danger. We weep for our brothers and children. Sound the cries of grief and despair. Sound the lament for the dead. Because through lamenting for what is truly happening, I think, we can together find the path to renewal. Our theme today of building an international roadmap for a just transition away from fossil fuels goes to the heart of our purpose in the Women's Climate Congress. Recent developments to create a new multilateral process outside of the United Nations processes to create an international roadmap is very exciting. Since the Paris Agreement, progress has been made to reduce emissions, but it's been very slow, and negotiations at the annual conference of the parties, or COPs, has been unable to reach consensus on a formal commitment to phase out fossil fuel production and actually transition national economies away from the dependence on fossil fuel. At COP30 in Brazil, formal global consensus on fossil fuel phase out, the text from the negotiations once more omitted fossil fuels altogether. Primary agreement. To counter this deadlock, Brazil announced that it would pursue another multilateral process outside of the formal UNFCCC process to advance action among countries and stakeholders to create the roadmap away from fossil fuels that we so desperately need. The international challenge was taken up by Colombia and the Netherlands to co-host a conference as an innovative, inclusive and action-oriented space to help countries move towards more sustainable, sovereign and secure energy systems. The road ahead is still hard and rocky, but it feels like a new world thinking organ has been born and is taking its first steps. So with that, I'd really like to introduce our two wonderful speakers for today. Now, their bios are online on our website. I'm going to tell you a bit about them anyway. So first of all, I'd like to introduce Zipporah Berman, who is joining us from Vancouver and is the co-founder and international program director at Stand Earth, which was formerly called Forest Ethics. And she's the founder and committee chair of the Fossil Fuel Treaty.
9: Hi, everybody. I'm thrilled to join you all. I am the founder and chair of the Fossil Fuel Treaty, and I've spent the last little over 30 years now designing environment and climate policy, advising governments, but also designing advocacy and communications initiatives, really trying to understand how social change is made and how to build power for change. And I've been focusing on fossil fuels now for about, well, I guess almost the last 20 years.
10: And that's great. Wonderful to have you here, Zipporah. Our other speaker.
11: So hi, everybody. So my name is Amanda Cull. Most people know me as the founder of The Next Economy, which is an NGO that I set up in 2018 to work with regional areas to help them understand and manage the transition. So not just energy, but like how they manage all of the changes that are happening across the economy in a way that we can build more resilient economies that are generating well-being for people, but also nature as well. So we're known for doing a lot of planning on the ground. What most people don't know, though, is we take what we're learning in real time and work with government and industry around policies and frameworks and investment and what needs to happen so we can change the system and not have to just keep working in every community. More recently, I stepped out of the CEO role last year. So for the last year, I've been lucky enough to be able to have the time and space to respond to some international requests. They want to learn from what's happening in Australia. And one of those things was being invited to go to the TAF conference in Colombia.
10: That's wonderful.
8: So I'll start with you, Zipporah. I was going to ask you sort of, you know, you're obviously developed great influence in this area and you've been really working amazingly hard on this transition away from fossil fuels. I just wanted you to talk a little bit about what brought you along this path and how you feel, what gives you sort of inspiration to do this work.
9: Thanks, Janet. In 2011, I was one of the directors of Greenpeace International's climate program in 40 countries. I was living with my family in Amsterdam. It was a very exciting job because I got to learn about what so many different countries are doing around the world or not doing on climate change and got to work with teams in all of those 40 countries. But that was the year that our then Prime Minister Harper came out at a big speech saying Canada was going to become an energy superpower. He was going to ensure a tripling of the size of the tar sands and six new pipelines to facilitate that and et cetera, et cetera. And I did something I'm proud of. I left my job and moved home to Canada because one lesson over kind of 35 years now, almost of activism for me, is that I need to work on during the day what keeps me up at night. And I was doing interesting work in lots of different countries, but what was really bothering me was what was happening in Canada. And this idea that even Harper had gone to Copenhagen for the Copenhagen Climate Summit in 2008 and said climate change is the greatest challenge that humanity has ever faced. But yeah. By 2012, when it was not that interesting to people, which is also a good lesson for us that it can go up and down mm-hmm. and has so frequently in terms of whether decision makers see it as a priority. To make a long story very short, I spent 6 years working with First Nations people in impacted communities fighting tar sands pipelines and refineries in their communities. And we had some success, but it felt like a giant game of whack-a-mole. This is the most powerful and wealthiest industry on earth. And every time we defeated a project, they would propose another one. And so I decided when a progressive government was elected, both in federally, our Prime Minister Trudeau, as well as in Alberta, for the first time in almost 50 years, we had a progressive elected, a woman leader, Premier Rachel Notley. And she wanted to create a climate plan in Alberta. It's like saying you're creating a climate plan in Texas or something. I don't know what the equivalent is in Australia, but maybe some coal town. At the time, I had been facilitating some very quiet dinner conversations with CEOs of oil companies, in part because I just wanted to understand how these quite brilliant people were thinking about this, how they could be expanding oil sands development at this moment in history. And I learned a lot about how they think. And Premier Notley appointed me to help develop climate policy in the oil sands, and along with former CEO of Shell and an Indigenous woman named Melody Lapine from the Mikisew Cree. And we were to create consensus-based recommendations between the oil industry, scientists, First Nations, labor, and communities. And we were able successfully over a 2-year period to create some really incredible climate policy recommendations. But what I realized during that process is even though people would agree climate change is real and we have to reduce emissions and we're going to have to phase out fossil fuel emissions, they would not agree that we had to phase out fossil fuels. And it became very clear to me that climate policy was only considered emissions or pollution reduction. And that while we were trying to reduce those emissions and that pollution, the industry was just allowed to continue to grow and increase production. Morpold and convened some international conversations trying to find out, well, what do other jurisdictions do that produce fossil fuels? Do they see their responsibility as also reducing production or just reducing emissions? And I discovered what I consider to be a major gap in international climate policy, that for 30 years, we've talked about reducing emissions and not production. And the idea has been that demand will go down and the price of renewables will go down and we'll start using less fossil fuels and then the world will constrain fossil fuel supply. The markets will constrain fossil fuel supply somewhat magically, but that's not happening. In part because the markets are distorted by billions, actually trillions of dollars in subsidies, that public money that goes to the oil and gas industry. And I realized that although we have an incredible and important agreement in the Paris Agreement, that there is no international agreement to ensure fossil fuel phase out. So every day we're making the problem bigger. And when we build a new pipeline or a new oil sands project, a new coal mine, we are embedding future emissions into our system. And we're actually on track now. We now know that we're on track to produce 120% more oil, gas, and coal than the world can ever burn if we want to meet the goals of the Paris Agreement. We already have enough fossil fuels on the surface of the planet or under construction to use while we transition to a cleaner and safer economy if we're going to try and stay below 2 degrees. And so it was with that knowledge in hand that I decided to try and build a new international agreement that would be a companion to the Paris Agreement. And I studied nuclear nonproliferation and landmines and chemical weapons and met with some great academics and others who were thinking along the same lines. And we created the Fossil Fuel Treaty Initiative, which is what I chair now.
8: It's just amazing to hear that. So Amanda, so you've done amazing work in Australia in communities in the front line. Tell us a bit about your journey. What motivates you to keep looking for common ground here?
11: Back in the first half of my career was actually in international development and working on sort of poverty alleviation and livelihood projects at a village level across Asia and the Pacific, usually working for very tiny little NGOs. And I also want to send my love and solidarity to the people of Nepal, where we used to work at Engineers Without Borders, and the people of Colombia as well. Since we were there, they've suffered the terrible earthquake, but also they've had out-of-control fires. and elections. So they've elected a new government that is undoing a lot of the good work around the commitments that were set around energy and climate as well. And people are struggling right now. So my heart, I guess, where I started was in that international work, like seeing, you know, sea level rise, saltwater intrusion in places like Timor-Leste in 2007, seeing in India, not just devastation from the changing climate, but also solutions around people setting up small-scale solar or pico-hydro projects in the mountains and being really inspired by what people were doing, which led me to ask questions, well, what is Australia doing? If I'm seeing both large-scale and small-scale renewable energy across India in 2010, I'm seeing sea level rise across the Pacific Island nations. We're working with Fiji setting up an agreement to take in refugees from Tuvalu and Kiribati. So I was like, just a minute, the problem isn't here. We can start dealing with the symptoms. But actually, I need to go back to Australia because we're one of the biggest fossil fuel producing countries in the world. So that led me to volunteering with a couple of climate groups with their boards around strategy, because I was a facilitator, and also training up climate activists and how to work with the community. And that led me to a request to do somebody asked me to do a presentation, a one-off presentation in a coal mining town back in 2014 alongside Tim Buckley. And it was just people were asking Tim, you know, who's a finance analyst, you know, what do we do if the coal is in structural decline? And he's like, I don't know, I don't do that stuff. So they're like, Amanda, do you know about economic development? Can you just do this presentation with him about planning for transition? And the one-off meeting led to a whole lot of emails and phone calls from the Chamber of Commerce, the state government, industry, the head of the sugarcane industry, saying, look, I don't care about climate, I'm not a greenie, but I care about the economy. And we're so tied to coal right now that if he's right, we need to start planning for this now, because it takes a really long time to turn an industry like this around. So I just started getting requests from the Hunter Valley, Latrobe Valley, the head of the ACTU called me. It just suddenly just spiraled out of control. And the interesting thing was, I was like, it made so much sense to me as someone who'd worked in economic development. Like, you just plan for the future, right? This is a technical issue. I'd worked with engineers. We know how to do this. We'd already modelled the emissions reductions back in 2010 as to what Australia needed to do. We had the technology. I'd seen it in the Himalayas in India. We have lots of money in this country. It's like, we can manage this, right? And then just seeing how difficult it was to even get anyone to take the concept of transition seriously. Tried to get the environment movement to support communities around it. Tried to get government to do it. And in the end, that led me to setting up, after about 4 years, The Next Economy as a model for actually working, meeting communities where they're at, meeting industry and government where they're at, and saying, how do we practically move forward around this as an economic challenge? But like the Zipporah, it's also in the last couple of years, seeing the change of government at a federal level in 2022, and suddenly there's openness and seeing industry going, great, we can be on the right side of history, seeing the money move. And yet things are getting harder again, and we're seeing that really hard edge of power starting to get in the way of the changes that we needed. So the TAF conference, the Transition Away from Fossil Fuel conference, was incredibly refreshing. So thank you, Zipporah, for the work that you're doing in actually naming where the real problems are now. It's not a lack of money. It's not a lack of technical know-how. This is about power and how we tackle it.
8: Thanks, Amanda. And did you mention earlier on about your book? Amanda's written an amazing book.
11: Thank you.
8: Yeah, it's called Regional Energy Transitions in Australia from Impossible to Possible. And it's an amazing book.
11: Yeah, we had 18 authors from coal regions, so people telling their own story about how change is happening.
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12: I'm your show host, Beck Horridge. We continue with the women's climate conversation beyond the fossil fuel deadlock. Here's Janet Salisbury with Zipporah Bergman and Dr. Amanda Carhill talking about the first Transitioning Away from Fossil Fuels conference, focusing on phasing out fossil fuel production.
8: Let's talk a little bit about this conference in Santa Marta in Colombia. It seems like it was very important because at least some of the global leaders stopped arguing about whether to phase out fossil fuels and started a process of collaborating to actually end this economic dependency that we have. Sephora, can you tell us a little bit about this initiative, how it came about, how it differed from the normal UN negotiations at COPs?
9: The Fossil Fuel Treaty Initiative, the secretariat that works to support the countries who are wanting to develop this new treaty, proposed to the countries probably 2 years ago that they create a standalone diplomatic process to discuss fossil fuel phase out, not just to build a fossil fuel treaty, but to work with countries in collaboration to understand what the barriers are to stopping fossil fuel phase out. What are the best practices in just transition? How do we remove the financial barriers that stand in the way? What I've learned after meeting with dozens and dozens of countries over the last 5 years is that especially in the global south, for the majority of countries who are pursuing new fossil fuel development right now, many of them are doing it just to feed their debt, or they're doing it because they can't get investment into renewable energy, which they'd rather do for various financial reasons, the cost of capital, how most of the infrastructure investment into renewable energy is still private, and private capital is from the north is nervous about the south, many other barriers. And so again, we looked to history because there have been deadlocks like this in the past. Let's take landmines, for example. Many people tried to create cooperation between nation states on landmines and cluster bombs for many, many years. And it was stopped inside the existing treaties and processes at the UN. Because vested interests, those who really wanted to continue to have free reign to dramatically expand landmines, had the ability to shift the rules and distort the conversation. And I would offer that that's what's been happening inside the UNFCCC on climate change. We have a process that, because of an intervention from Saudi Arabia 30 years ago, is by consensus. So that means that Saudi Arabia can, and many other countries, can continue to weaken any language on fossil fuels or agreements that are put forward on fossil fuels that they feel might hurt their ability to develop fossil fuels. And it's those consensus-based rules. And I would offer that also the fact that so many fossil fuel lobbyists are allowed to be at the table, to be designing policy at the sides of governments, has really made this conversation almost impossible at COPs. What a lot of people don't realize now is that even 5 years ago in Glasgow, the words fossil fuels were never said at climate change negotiations. In fact, the first campaign the Fossil Fuel Treaty ran at Glasgow was billboards and digital ads that said, it's time to say the F words at COP, which I thought was pretty funny. It got people's attention anyways. So we proposed a standalone diplomatic process on fossil fuel phase out, and that in that process, the countries could define who comes and have a space that's outside of all these rules. And if you look in history, Canada proposed the Ottawa Convention and held the Ottawa Convention, which became the first convening of nation states that led to the landmine treaty. So it wasn't a negotiation space, and Santa Marta was not a negotiation space. It was the first ever diplomatic conference on fossil fuel phase out with no industry, oil and gas lobbyists and coal lobbyists there, with many of the countries that have held back the process not attending. And those who attended were there to have a deeper conversation about what would it take, as Janet said, not to have a conversation where they argued about whether the words fossil fuels should appear in an agreement or whether fossil fuel phase out is necessary. And if you know climate science, you know that's just such an absurd conversation, because 86% of the emissions trapped in our atmosphere just come from three things: oil, gas, and coal. So of course we need to phase them out. But the industry has been trying to convince governments, especially in Canada, the US, Australia, Norway, the UK, that by just putting in place new technologies, carbon capture and storage, and we can plant more trees, and it will allow them to decouple emissions from production, and we can just keep growing production. Well, it's not working, and it hasn't worked. But yet our governments keep throwing money into carbon capture and storage and other technologies and allowing new production. So what happened in Santa Marta is those conversations didn't happen. The conversations that happened were seriously about how can countries cooperate, were about the legal, the fiscal barriers to stopping the transition. And so like that first Ottawa Convention, We heard people say, this has been the most creative and freeing conversation on this topic I've ever had. And so Colombia agreed initially to host it. Netherlands joined them in Belém. And then they and the organizations that behind the scenes supported them, and Fossil Fuel Treaty was one of them, had about 5 months to pull off a diplomatic conference with 60 countries ended up coming with no UN support. So that means everything from security for ministers to the agenda to paying for flights for most governments from the global south who don't have budgets where they can just say, okay, I'm going to fly around the world to a new conference that isn't on the UN system. And so it was a bit put together by a little bit of spit and duct tape, as we say here in Canada, but we did it. We pulled it off and 60 countries came. It gave me a lot of hope. And one of the most exciting outcomes is that the countries agreed to do it again every year. And so, and Tuvalu and Ireland stepped up on the final day of the conference and said, we'll host it. So again, a Global South and a Global North country co-hosting, and the second international conference on fossil fuel phase out is set to be at the end of April 2027.
8: I just want to turn to Amanda, who was there, lucky thing, went up down to Colombia. Some of us were here in Australia going to Women Deliver at the time. So some of this conference went a little bit under our radar until afterwards, and I started reading up about it. And I thought, wow, this is amazing. Anyway, Amanda was lucky enough to be there. You've been really working hard to connect regional Australian transition frameworks to global policy and contributing to negotiations and mechanisms to create a just transition. Tell us about what you were doing at Santa Marta and what was it like for you?
11: Yeah, well, it was all a little bit unexpected, actually. I went to COP in Belém in Brazil for the first time ever, mostly because I work on just transitions. Just transitions was going to be a big theme, and Australia was going to get COP this year. So basically I was sort of strong-armed into going. I didn't actually believe in international processes because I'd had a really bad experience in 2012 at the Rio Plus 20 summit about how that doesn't work. And so I was like, I'm never doing international work. But given that Australia was going to be hosting COP, I went to Belém, and then somehow, kind of by accident, ended up in the middle of negotiations around establishing a new global mechanism to support just transitions based on work I'd done with the Australian government around setting up the Net Zero Economy Authority and studying what other countries were doing around governance mechanisms. So suddenly I'm in the middle of international negotiations and this amazing conference gets announced around transitioning away from fossil fuels. So I was very lucky. CANA, Climate Action Network of Australia, asked me to attend and to get involved in that. And also ANU asked me to attend as an academic as well, because I have an academic background. So I ended up in three different streams. So the interesting thing about the conference was it wasn't just a conference. It was actually a whole process that lasted months. And you had to have skin in the game to attend. So to even get an invitation, you had to put in a submission with your ideas. It was short and sharp, and you had to know what you were talking about and have evidence for it. If you passed that first stage, then you were invited to join different streams. So I was invited to join the academic stream, the NGO stream, and also the social movement stream. And we had a whole lot of online sessions, and then we ended up on the ground. And each group was left to self-organize how they wanted to generate their ideas in that. So it was really interesting for me because I was participating in very different groups of people all grappling with this question of how do we move away from fossil fuels? What policies do we have? What are the financial constraints and solutions that people have? What are the legal barriers? You know, what are different countries doing? And being in the room and seeing people put really practical ideas on the table and seeing very cynical bureaucrats and academics light up and kind of go, you're doing that? How are you doing that? And people just problem solving and swapping ideas. So it was incredibly generative. It was very messy, like the short time frame, but also the self-organizing component of it. And the commitment to participation, I think, was really different. It was a very gendered kind of approach to it, made it very messy. But it meant that people could find each other and really get to the crux of the issues very quickly. And what was amazing was seeing people who were very different converge at these points of kind of going, okay, there are some core issues here that we have to tackle if we want to move forward.
8: I gather that there were these streams you've mentioned, that academic and NGOs and so on, they had met prior, you know, had their own sort of meetings prior, and there was a women's stream.
11: There was peasant farmers and fishers, there were indigenous peoples. Yeah. Who else?
9: Business leaders, faith. There was a faith stream, labor. Yeah, there. So it felt like not just one conference, but you know, there was all these meetings in the online. But then when you got there to Santa Marta, it was a week of conferences. Like the academic conference lasted 2 days, and then there was the business conference, and there was the faith leaders conference. And what was amazing about it was every single mini conference was about how to do fossil fuel phase out and what is our role as a collective. It was astounding. Some of us have been working on fossil fuels for a really long time, for decades. It was like a dream come true. We kept running into each other, go, can you believe this is happening? I know, I was just had a conversation where this happened. But I do want to say that I think the process reflected gender. Like, I think the process reflected that the two ministers who were in charge were both women, and they were determined to see an inclusive process, a relational process. It was astounding.
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0: we would just lie down and then, you know, drink directly from the river with your mouth. And then I have this memory because when I turn over that side, you know, I could see a horse drinking at the same time as well. Yeah, I mean, you can just, you know, lie down, lie on your, and then, you know, drink directly from the river. You're making me to miss my homeland.
1: For the first 20 years of her life, Lobsang Yangtso lives in eastern Tibet. Then she leaves. 25 years pass before she comes home again.
0: But now everything has changed.
1: The Tibet she returns to is not the Tibet she remembers. The nomads are gone from the hills where she'd watched them grazing. Instead, fences cut across the landscape. CCTV towers are overlooking villages. And the river from her childhood? Nobody drinks there anymore, Lobsang says. But what she's seeing in her hometown is part of something much bigger. Around the world, countries are racing to cut carbon emissions, and demand is soaring for the resources needed to build a cleaner energy system. No country is moving faster than China. It leads the world in building solar panels, wind farms, batteries, and electric vehicles. And much of what China needs is found on the Tibetan Plateau, rivers that feed some of Asia's largest watersheds, along with copper, lithium, and other critical minerals. But this isn't just a story about energy. It's about land, culture, and power, and who pays the price for progress. I'm Neil King. This is Living Planet.

0: back. My homeland is one of the most beautiful places in Tibet.
1: As a kid, Lobsang Yangtso ran through fields here in high-altitude farmland surrounded by mountains. River gorges wind through the region. In the 90s, the mountainsides were dotted with slow-moving yaks and semi-nomadic herders like Lobsang's father.
0: A few families would take all the yaks from the older households, and then they go up on the mountain and then they come back. So it's based on the rotation, and they move from place to place. So it's like very close way, supporting each other, living together. And then especially during summer times, because of the high altitude, we get lots of the summer flowers.
1: Yellow poppies, purple aster, and white wildflowers that you can't recall the name for.
0: And people love to go for picnics and it

0: becomes a community picnic. They love to, you know, keep horses in their houses as well. Tibet has lots of glaciers, and the streams and the small rivers are quite, common.
1: In the summer, the river was still cool, fed by snowmelt from soaring mountain peaks. And in the winter, when it froze over,
0: ice skating was quite popular. And then I remember doing that, even though we don't have proper ice skating that we see, but then you would see small kids, they have a small wooden chair or something like that, and then your friends pushing you, and then you just rowing. So we have this belief of believing on the sacred mountain and sacred rivers, and because we believe on deities. So we believe that if we exploit or extract any of the resources or create pollution in that area, so because of the deities, there is a possibility that you get harmed by that.
1: Lobsang left Tibet as a teenager. A monk from her village gave her his blessing, and she set off for India to attend university. She had no idea back then that it would be 25 years before she could return. Today, Lobsang Yangsu is an environmental researcher with the International Tibet Network. For years, she documented the changes reshaping Tibet from afar, while Beijing tightened its political and cultural controls.
2: No big delay!
1: Then, in 2016, she finally got a visa to go home. One of the first places she wanted to see was the monastery where she had grown up worshipping. In the monastery, the monks wore the same red robes. Police wore plain clothes.
0: Even within the monastery, I could see a police station in the monastery.
1: Law enforcement had entered the monastery. What had vanished were images of the Dalai Lama, the Tibetan Buddhist spiritual leader who fled Lhasa for India in 1959 after Chinese forces had established control over Tibet in the early 1950s.
3: Tezpur, in the northeast of India, has become known all over the world, for it was here that India received the Dalai Lama after his flight from Tibet. India offered the God King of Buddhism a safe refuge from the communist Chinese.
1: But the changes Lobsang noticed went beyond the monastery walls. The land itself had changed.
0: When I was coming inside from Chengdu to my hometown, another really strange thing that I have seen is that sand mining that they do along the rivers.
1: Tibetan herders said fish were disappearing and hundreds of yaks had apparently died after drinking river water. Locals interviewed by the Washington Post blamed toxic pollution from mines upstream. Mines where Chinese companies are digging for what some call the white gold of the green transition, lithium.
0: The river that used to flow just in front of my house, people don't drink anymore.
1: Many of Asia's largest rivers originate in the Tibetan Plateau. That's why this region is called the Water Tower of Asia. Downstream, an estimated 2 billion people rely on this steady flow of water. But it's not just fresh water that matters here. Today, the Tibetan Plateau is dotted with some of the highest saltwater lakes on Earth. And some of those lakes are reservoirs of liquid treasure, lithium, which we need for the batteries that are so crucial to the clean energy transition. Meanwhile, locked into the rock of these mountains,
4: Bhutan has made a number of major breakthroughs in copper exploration on the Tibetan Plateau, uncovering nearly about 20 million metric tons of new copper resources.
1: Copper and other materials mined here go into the solar panels that China produces so efficiently. Some of the largest mines under Chinese state control are located in Tibet, pumping out hundreds of thousands of tons of copper and other minerals each year. But the mountains hold another prize for the clean energy transition, gravity.
5: The place with the most hydropower potential in Asia, well, actually the world, is the water falling off the sides of the east and the south of the Tibetan Plateau. So that's where the dams have been concentrated since the end of the Three Gorges Dam in the last 25 years. My name's Ruth Gamble. I'm the director of La Trobe Asia and a senior lecturer in environmental history at La Trobe University in Melbourne, Australia.
1: Dams work by storing water and then letting it drop. The force of that fall turns turbines, and their spinning generates electricity.
5: So what you have, like, the edges of the Tibetan Plateau where the water just pushes down, that's a technical term. Where it just charges down off the side of the plateau, is the most potential energy, gross potential energy, that of any water on the planet, because the descent is so steep, the descent is so long, that it will turn more turbines than anywhere else on Earth.
1: And that falling water makes Tibet one of the most promising places on Earth for hydropower. But
5: everything else wants to slide down there as well. So landslides and avalanches and outburst floods are all going to come charging down that side of the slope as well.
1: The advocacy group International Campaign for Tibet counts more than 100 dams planned for Tibet that have yet to break ground. It estimates that these projects could displace more than 1 million people. At the same time, the group estimates that if completed, the dams would have a combined generating capacity of more than 270 gigawatts, roughly equivalent to Germany's entire installed electricity generation capacity in 2025. That means the same projects that could uproot more than 1 million people could generate enough renewable electricity to meet the needs of tens of millions more.
5: But then it's like how, it's not just about whether you transition, it's about how you transition, right?
6: China gets it. The United States of America is toast competitively if we don't wake up to what the hell they're doing in this space.
7: They're going to be the clean energy superpower of the 21st century.
8: They are deploying renewable power at a rate that exceeds all other nations. They are the largest manufacturer of renewables in the world.
9: Some analysts believe it could take the rest of the world decades to catch up.
1: China is still the world's largest carbon emitter, and it's still building coal plants at a cracking pace. But its clean energy build-out is also the fastest in the world by a wide margin. To wrap our heads around what might seem like a mess of contradictions, we have to get clear on what China really is.
10: It's an upper middle income economy, right? It's not a fully developed or industrialized economy.
1: That's David Fishman, principal consultant at the Lantau Group in Shanghai. The firm focuses on the Asian energy sector and clean energy transition in China.
10: China is trying to decarbonize and grow at the same time, which is not something most other developed economies have to worry about.
1: Fishman explains that China's energy demand is growing roughly 6% each year. For such a huge country, that means a massive amount of new power coming online. That's roughly the equivalent of adding Germany's entire electricity output in a single year. In 2025,
10: China added enough wind and solar and other clean energy sources so that it was able to meet 100% of incremental growth with its new clean energy sources.
1: Even with all of this energy coming online, many Chinese households run without the kind of electrified lifestyles that the global North is accustomed to. China's energy stats may look huge, but a lot of that power is flowing directly into industrial operations. If you look at the household level,
10: are they still at what a development economist would call an equitable level of per capita energy consumption? And the answer is no, on a global developed economy basis. They're not at that level.
1: Making sure every household has enough affordable power for energy-hungry appliances like washing machines and microwaves is still a problem in China. For Beijing, Fishman says, the founding premise isn't how to decarbonize, it's how to get more power in a stable, affordable way. Decarbonization layers on top. Put another way, in Europe, decarbonization is the prize. In China, it's secondary. Yet the country has still built more renewable capacity faster than any democracy has managed. For anyone who wants a faster global transition, that raises an awkward question.
10: If you believe in the China mission, you are in some way kind of acknowledging or embracing the idea that, benevolent authoritarianism is real and a valid way to organize the world, right? That you could have a good emperor or a good king or a benevolent hegemon. And in this case, our political economic systems are really poorly equipped to deal with the challenge of the energy transition. And China has zero qualms. Chinese policymakers have zero qualms about intervening in the affairs of the market.
1: Europe continues to phase out coal plants, it struggles to incentivize the kind of clean tech production that is needed to fill energy gaps. China, by contrast, can move quickly. It can impose province-level renewable energy quotas and mandate minimum energy efficiency standards for solar panels.
10: So this is how you end up with just wildly different outcomes for what I think most people who are paying attention to, what climate scientists are talking about agree is a socially desirable outcome.
1: The same centralized system that can rapidly advance large energy projects can also easily push people out of their homelands to build mines, solar farms, and dams.
0: They care about their own ambitions of energy transition or any of the so-called renewable energy, but at the expense of the Tibetan resources but at the expense of the Tibetan people's life.
1: In 2024, Tibetans protested against the proposed Kamtok Dam.
11: According to the Tibetan Parliament in Exile, construction of the dam will lead to relocation of 9 monasteries and 25 towns, resulting in demolition.
1: Footage leaked out to the rest of the world. One video published by Radio Free Asia shows a group of maybe 100 demonstrators waving small red flags. They stand against a blockade of police. Another clip shows police in black uniforms grabbing monks in their traditional red robes and shoving them sideways. A video obtained by the BBC shows officials holding papers. Monks kneel before them, clasping their hands together like in prayer, and they're crying. The Kamtok Dam is still in planning stages. But in 2025, the Chinese state broke ground on a much larger hydropower project in an even more restricted area, the Tibet Autonomous Region. The geography can be confusing. The Tibetan Plateau is a vast, high-altitude region that stretches across China and into neighboring countries. The Tibet Autonomous Region is one administrative part of that much larger landscape. And it is here in the Tibet Autonomous Region that China began construction on what is expected to become the world's largest hydropower project. The new project could produce 300 billion kilowatt hours of electricity each year. For scale, that's how much power the UK consumed in 2025. Environmentalists are concerned about the impact of such a massive construction project in such a fragile and unique landscape.
0: And with the huge dam constructions that we see, once it destroys, to get restored, it takes millions of years. And we don't know how long it could take to restore the land.
1: The Chinese state has so far declined to publish an environmental impact assessment. Beijing insists the project will benefit everyone. At a 2024 press conference, a foreign ministry spokesperson said the state had spent decades developing the project, so it would have no negative impact downstream. She said the project would, quote, speed up developing clean energy and respond to climate change and extreme hydrological disasters.
5: This is like Great Wall stuff. And it always really struck me that in the last plan where they described the building of this dam, it came after going to the moon, developing new robotics for AI, deep sea exploration and mining, and then this, right? It was like, let's push the envelope. It's like a new frontier.
1: The project makes use of the massive Great Bend of the Yalong Tsangpo River, high in the Himalayas. Chinese ecologists and the Chinese conservation NGO Shanshui describe the canyon as a kind of gene bank for the planet. It's home to an exceptional concentration of wildlife, including tigers, Tibetan brown bears, ancient forests, and the tallest tree in Asia.
5: The path that the Yalong Tsangpo makes through the eastern Himalaya is one of the most amazing geological, ecological, and hydrological phenomena on the planet. And I still can't believe that people don't know about it. Like, it should be in primary school textbooks.
1: The river flows through a gorge that plunges down nearly 20,000 feet, or 6 kilometers. That's three times deeper than the Grand Canyon. The river runs between twin peaks, then bends around a mountain like a humongous horseshoe.
5: And then as it goes around in a U-turn, it drops really fast. And so it drops like a kilometer in 45 kilometers, like pitching down, all the way down, really fast.
1: Then it joins with another river, which flows out of glaciated mountains.
5: And then the two rivers together drop down again another kilometer, within 100 kilometers before they come around that bend.
1: Way the river drops through layers of wildly different terrains. The top of the gorge is alpine and blanketed in snow. And as it dives down, it becomes like a moisture suck, pulling up water from the Indian Ocean. The drop there is so steep that the land shifts from dry alpine to subtropical and then tropical, all in one line of vision.
5: I've been there in jungles and stared up at glaciated peaks. Right, you're staring at snow and you're sitting there and like surrounded by banana plantations going, what, this is too hot, right? It's very weird situation to be in.
1: China's plan is to bore massive holes through the mountain that the Yalong Tsangpo wraps around. Water from the snowy high point of the horseshoe can shoot directly through the mountain in tunnels, hitting a chain of underground power stations built into the rock. Each one squeezing more electricity from the same water before it spits back out into the low point of the river's tropical curve.
5: And the most amazing thing, I think, biologically to explain how amazing this place is the mountains at the bottom, there's Bengal tigers. Yeah, they're the main kind of big cat there. And then the next bit you go up, you have leopards. And then you have these cats that are called Asian golden cats that live in the middle bits. And then you're up the top, you have snow leopards.
1: But it's not just cats living along this great bend. There are at least three distinct cultural and indigenous groups here too, including Tibetan Buddhists.
5: I don't think you can say, oh, this dam is going to do good because it's going to reduce carbon. It depends on growth. It depends on how the energy is transmitted, what it's used for. You know, is it used for dark factories with robots to produce more cars? I'm not sure. If it's used to like charge up hospitals and schools and other things, then that's more of an argument.
1: But there's another question. Who will actually use all that power? The Tibetan Central Administration says the electricity generated by the Yalong Tsangpo project will largely bypass Tibet. Researchers studying the project say it is intended instead for China's eastern provinces, where demand for electricity is much higher. China, meanwhile, says the project will bring livelihoods and prosperity to local Tibetans through construction, new industries and jobs. For the much smaller Kamtok Dam, the one that could flood monasteries, China has promised compensation for Tibetans who will be relocated, but specific figures are lacking. We reached out to the Chinese state for this report, but did not get a response. China expects the Yalong Tsangpo project will be operational by 2033. But it's still unclear how damage to other dams during the devastating August landslide in Nepal could affect China's timeline. Nonetheless, China plans to double its non-fossil energy supply by 2035. And by 2060, the goal is to achieve carbon neutrality. But for Lobsang, the bigger question isn't simply how much power China can generate.
0: Wherever the states are planning to build, for me, the core of the question is whether the local people are consulted or not, whether they have been informed or not, whether the environment impact assessment has been carried forward or not. So that, and then the finally, who gets the benefit of this big infrastructure development?
1: Right before Lobsang left Tibet as a teen, she was with family members on horseback, riding from monastery to monastery in the hills to get the blessing of local lamas. When she returned 25 years later, she traveled by car on smooth roads newly built by the Chinese state. She watched covered trucks pass by, not knowing what spoils were inside. And what she saw was irony.
0: The roads are always very clean, because for them the roads are very important, not only for the Tibetans but also for the transportation and for the militaries to move from one place to another. The roads are very important for them.
1: While the paths leading out of Tibet are pristine, it's the rivers within, Lobsang found, that are lined with garbage and run with mud. This week's episode of Living Planet was written and produced by Maggie Quinlan. It was edited and presented by me, Neil King. Our sound engineers were Christian Steter and Jürgen Kuhn. What did you think of this episode? Let us know. Just go to dw.com/livingplanet and leave a voice message. All you need is your smartphone and just two clicks. We're also very grateful to any listeners who take the time to leave a rating or review on the podcast platform of their choice. That's it for this week. Thanks for listening and sharing the program with friends and family.

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1: Ukraine is entering its fifth year of war. But many soldiers in Ukraine aren't Ukrainian. Nearly half of the foreign soldiers are from Latin America. I want to know who they are and why they are here. This is Call Sign Condor from LA Times Studios, DW and Futuro Studios, wherever you get your podcasts.
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3: This is the story of Juicy Fields.
2: And the scam might just go on.
1: I've lost 20K.
4: I had 350,000 euros in the account.
5: I lost a lot of money myself. But even worse is that I encouraged my own son to invest in Juicy Fields.
6: These scammers, they had brought in psychologists. They had brought in people who are professional in human behavior.
3: This is a story about greed.
7: If you invest 20K, you'll have 90K in just 5 years.
8: I think people are surprised that we're offering a good investment.
9: Money, money, green, you know, like everybody likes money.
2: And it's the story of an industry in a gold rush.
10: Canada is venturing where no industrialized nation has gone before, by legalizing marijuana.
11: And as coalition talks progress here in Germany, there's one thing the three parties hoping to govern together do agree on: legalizing cannabis.
12: There's a lot of fake consultants. There's a lot of people that say we got this, we got that, and they don't have anything.
3: This is Cannabis Cowboys.
2: A story about big dreams, juicy money, and never-ending hype.
3: Brought to you by DW.
2: In this investigative podcast series, we take you to where the cannabis cowboys worked and schemed.
13: This is where Juicy Fields started.
14: We're standing there a week after the scam exploded. 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
3: We share our doubts.
2: The equivalent would be roughly 280 billion US dollars going in and going out again.
3: Wow. Maybe this is the Juicy Fields account?
2: Yeah.
3: Maybe it's not. But we have to find out more about this address.
2: And we take you into a world that we didn't expect to enter when we started this investigation.
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9: 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People want that. The Russian is the very bad. Top fantasy.
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1: Well, hello, hello, and welcome to Real World Gardener. It's Marianne here at the microphone. Thank you for joining me. Great to have your company. What's on the show today? Well, I'm talking with Steve Falcioni, who's a gardening editor of Gardening Australia magazine, about creating a tote-free ball, then growing chocos and vegetable heroes, plus garden jobs for the weekend with Steve McLean.
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1: It's time for the Plant Doctor segment on Real World Gardener. On the line, I've got Steve Falcioni, horticulturalist and garden writer. Good to have you on the show again, Steve. How are you today, Steve?
2: I'm very well, thank you.
1: Excellent. And today we're talking about box hedges, how to keep them, or box in general, how to keep them clipped into a ball. What should we do? What's the best way to start?
2: Well, the best way to start is to choose the right kind of plant. Not all plants make for good clipped balls. The logical ones are any that are used for creating a hedge, because the plant has to be able to cope with being clipped regularly and to look good, like to produce nice dense growth. So look for anything that is recommended as a hedging plant as the first place to start. Then on top of that, out of that sort of list of available plants, you need to think about how big do you want the finished topiary ball to be, and to choose a plant that has the right size leaf. Because if you choose, say, a Fritinia or a Camellia, which has quite large leaves, but you only want a ball that maybe is the size of a soccer ball, it's not practical to be clipping away. You'll be shredding those leaves in half and it will just look ugly. Like it won't have a nice smooth edge. So you'd be better off to choose something that has a really small leaf, like a Buxus, like an English box or a Japanese box, for example. That's the first thing to think about. Once you've chosen the plant that is right for your area and the size, you need to look at the actual specimen. You know, when you're in the nursery looking at plants, you want to pick up something that is already fairly dense. You don't want to start with something that's kind of leggy and sparse and that still has plenty of growth, foliage down low. You don't want something that's already dropped all of its lower leaves, because it's very difficult, if not impossible, to get the leaves to regrow that low down.
1: And back to the box hedge, the finer leaf certainly is great for, I suppose you could also use, it's a Lonicera nitida that's got a very fine leaf.
2: Yes, Lonicera nitida. That one is perfect. That's a dwarf honeysuckle. It was one of its common names. It has a tiny leaf, and I mean, what would it be? Maybe a centimetre long?
1: Yeah.
2: So, really good. I once used that to make a Mickey Mouse topiary, of all things, and it was maybe about 40, 50 centimetres high. You could get quite fine in the detailing when you've got such a small leaf. So, for very small balls, go for that one. Or the other option too is the dwarf Morea, the Minamin.
1: Yep.
2: It has very, very small leaves too, so it's fantastic. Don't use a normal Morea because it'll just grow too big. Only use normal Moreas if you want a large ball.
1: How did you make the ears on the Mickey Mouse?
2: I had a frame. I kind of cheated. Okay. So I could allow it to grow sort of through the frame. I did have to use little bits of a cotton thread to sort of tie some branches to sort of get them in the direction I wanted them to go, and then clipped as it grew through the frame.
1: Oh, okay.
2: Looks pretty cool, I must say. But anyway, so there's a few plants that are really good for very small balls. If you want something a bit bigger, then your choices expand, and you can use native plants. So you could use wistringas. There's a whole heap of lily pillies around. Even corias can look good. If you want, say, a silver ball rather than a green one, you could use the Teuchrum fruticans. I forget. Is it licorice plant? Is that what that gets called?
1: No, called Germander.
2: Germander, that's it. Yes, sorry. Or, I know, the licorice one is the Helichrysum pedialar. That's a nice one too. And again, any of the wistringas have got that silvering on the underside, so that can make for a nice silver or grey ball. You could also do coloured balls, strangely enough. So you can rely on lily pillies or the phytinias to have a flush of coloured foliage when it comes through. That new growth is sort of that pinky or red colour. Or there's that little callistemon, the, what's it called? What's it
1: the
2: called?
1: Little John, is it?
2: Yeah, but there's another one, Great Balls of Fire, okay. A little dwarf bottle brush. Again, you'll get the flowers coming through. You won't have as sharp an edge because obviously you've got flushes of flowers sticking out, but still it can look amazing. And then if you want yellow, you've got the Golden Euonymus or the Duranta Sheena's Gold yellow foliage. So, yeah, lots of choices.
1: All right. Now, the way to keep maintaining them into a ball.
2: Yes. Okay. So you need a bit of imagination to get started. So get the plant. If it's in a pot, which it most likely will be, rotate the pot around several times. So look at it from every angle, and you kind of need to imagine or start seeing that ball shape within the plant. Now, usually the plant's going to be grown taller than it is wide, but you need to have it equal all around. So that means you're going to be cutting more off the top than the sides. So go slow. Cut little bits at a time. Don't go in there cutting a great whack off because you can't stick it back on. So reduce from the top down, small snips as you go. Keep rotating the pot around, looking at it from different angles. Step back, so don't be looking at it right under your nose. Step back a couple of meters and look at it from a distance. And slowly, that ball shape will start to take hold as you snip bits and pieces. Now, if you're scratching your head and going, I've got no idea how I'm going to make a ball appear out of this plant, then you might want to resort to creating a circular shape using a piece of wire. So get some stiff wire, whether it's a coat hanger for a small ball or a bigger piece of, say, like fencing wire or something, that you bend into a circle shape and physically hold that against the edge of the plant to help sort of visualize that ball. I mean, I know a circle shape is only one dimensional compared to the ball, but it can start to tell you where to clip on the corners, and you move it around and around, and to kind of help get your head in that mind space of how to create a ball out of just this clump of bush.
1: Yes, that's a good tip. So it might be a little bit hard for some of us to just sort of get it right, and then you might clip a little bit too much. Like you said, then you've got a hole.
2: Yes, so that's why it's good to only clip small amounts at a time. Keep in mind that the thing is not going to look perfect after your first go, right? It is going to take several attempts, one for you to develop the skill, but two for the plant. It's not going to have growth everywhere you want it. So you're going to prune back some bits, and there will be some holes that need to grow out. So give it time, have a bit of fun with it, and remember, it doesn't have to be perfect on your first go.
1: No. Now, what implement do you use? Just secateurs, or do you use topiary shears?
2: If you've got them, use hedging shears, because that's the easiest way to do it. Do not use a power tool. Hedging shears are easiest. If you haven't got them and don't want to spend the money, then just use your secateurs. If it's a soft plant, you could probably even just use a pair of scissors. After you've finished your first go, run your hand over the remaining plant and sort of rough it a little bit, and that'll flick out any clippings that have got dislodged, and any bits that you might have missed that need to be clipped off, they'll be flicked out as well, and you can sort of go, oh, there's a bit that I've missed, snip that off. And then lucky last, feed the plant.
1: Yes, that's true. You don't want the plant drying out. Well, feed it and also water it really well, because you don't want it drying out and then having dead bits in various parts of the plant.
2: And feeding will encourage new growth to come through, okay. And then you prune that. So one mistake that people sometimes make, whether it's with a ball or a hedge in general, is waiting for all the growth to get as big as they want. Instead, what you should do is prune more often, because every time you prune, it encourages the plant to divide, and so it creates denser growth. So tip pruning a little bit here and there will give you a denser ball over time.
1: That's wonderful. Well, there we have it. There's the lowdown of creating a topiary ball. Once again, Steve, thanks for chatting with me on Real World Gardener.
2: It's my pleasure.
0: Real World Gardener, investigating new ways to garden with Marianne Cannon.
1: And that was garden editor Steve Falcioni. So now you have the idea as to what type of plant to look out for, and also make sure you have the best one of that particular type for creating your topiary. You need to pick up something that's plenty of foliage down low and overall nice and dense. If you have any feedback, why don't you email or write in to realwellgardener@gmail.com or to 2RRR PR Box 644 Gladesville, New South Wales 1675. Still to come, growing chocos and vegetable heroes, plus garden jobs for the weekend.
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3: And as usual, there's plenty of jobs for this weekend. Strong winds up and down the east coast has meant many leaves filling up garden beds and covering lawns. So be patient and wait for the wind to die down before raking up and putting the leaves into your compost bin. Stop your seedlings from becoming food for slugs and snails this spring with a few handy tips. Firstly, keep a hygienic garden and deprive the mollusk of potential resting spots. They find it tougher to move over rougher ground, such as one that has recently been mulched. Also, nasturtiums are a great decoy crop, providing a canopy where they'll find shelter. You can then pick them out and throw them over your neighbour's fence, or maybe not your neighbour's fence, but you know what I mean. Plus, once you have nasturtiums, they'll be in your garden forever. Watering in the morning is also a great starting point for avoiding all pests, as it means that there will be very little moisture left on the surface at nightfall. And lastly, copper tape and aluminium foil are like an electric fence for snails and slugs. When they come into contact with the metal, their mucous membranes have a bad chemical reaction that sends them in the opposite direction. It's a great technique for pots to which the copper tape is easily attached and the mollusk will have to pass over to enter.

0: Well, it's time for Vegetable Heroes, and today I'm talking about chocos, because I'm growing them. And yes, it's growing at the back of my garden, clambering over some shrubs, and I found that there was at least a dozen chocos waiting to be picked. I was pretty surprised, but they were a bit big and a bit old, so I think I'm just going to chuck them out. Choco is a climbing plant, Setium edulae, which belongs to the pumpkin, melon and cucumber family, native to Mexico. They were taken back to Europe by the Spanish explorers. An interesting fact about chocos is that they're also known as vegetable pear or mango squash. That's because they sort of look like a rough pear, and they're certainly pear-shaped. They are a perennial that dies back in winter, and the tuber will sprout again in spring and surprise you with a heap of pear-shaped lime green fruit. Some varieties have spines, while the others are quite smooth. It's a rampant climber, can be easily grown on fences, trellises, over trees or frames, allowing the fruit to hang down for easy picking. If you live in warmer climates and have trouble with powdery mildew on your zucchinis, why not go for chocos? They taste just as nice when picked, not much bigger than a chicken egg. If you've never eaten a choco, it tastes like a mild flavoured squash and needs to be cooked for a little bit longer though, and some say it has a bland flavour. Unless you cook it with something strong tasting, like and adding spices and herb, you won't get that much out of chocos. Well, having said that, some people reckon that they are used as a filling in some fresh and frozen apple pies that can be bought in supermarkets. Now, Mary has written in asking about how to grow them because she found some chocos that had sprouted on her kitchen bench the other week. Yes, well, Mary, the best time is spring, early summer, and because yours is already sprouted, why not plant it in a pot now? Generally, they are planted in the warmer months of the year anyway. And there you go. So pick up a choco now or two and plant it in a big pot, narrow side down with the top just poking out. Unfortunately for cool temperate districts, unless you really want to try them and have a hot north-facing wall, chocos aren't recommended for your area. But having said that, I've found plenty of people as far south as Hobart growing them in December against a north-facing brick wall. They don't take long to mature to harvest time. You'll often see them already sprouted in shops. Plant the whole fruit, half in the soil, half out, but wait till it starts sprouting. Just store it with some potatoes till then. They can be grown in nearly all types of soil, but prefer rich, well-drained organic soils, plenty of compost, you know, the usual thing. Now, when grown in the tropics, the choco is virtually evergreen, but in cooler and even temperate climates like here in Sydney, it has one crop, then dies down in winter to the tuberous root system and sprouts again the following spring. If you want to plant the tuber that you bought from the supermarket or from the greengrocer, you'd need to dig a hole about 30 centimetres or a foot round where you want to plant it. Mix the soil with half a bucket of compost and half a bucket of some kind of animal manure and then backfill, making it a high mound. Now, by digging a largish hole, you're loosening all the soil in the area so the plant can send out roots easily, making it grow faster. They need full sun, but plant it anywhere, and it will find the sun. Now, here's an interesting fact. You might be interested to know that during the war, because chocos were so easy to grow, they used them as fake stewed pears when they were halved and quartered. You could cook them with sugar and vanilla served with custard. To peel your chocos, peel them under water to avoid the sticky substance sticking to your hand. And they're best eaten when they're about the size of a small pear. The larger they grow, the more peeling you'll have to do and the starchier they get. Use them as fresh as possible because they lose moisture fairly readily, and eat them like a zucchini or new potatoes, baked or sautéed or halved or quartered or stir-fried. And if you accidentally miss a few and let them grow into monsters, there's always choco and ginger marmalade or choco chutney or pineapple jam. So, are they making it into apple pies? Well, vegetable industry group AusVeg, which tracks produce volumes, says choco volumes are so low they can't even be tracked. The smallest crop it follows is snake beans at 87 tonnes a year. The fact is, apples are more plentiful and cheaper to buy than chocos. And apart from the fact that it would be illegal under labelling laws to put in chocos instead of apples. By the way, they are used a lot in jam making commercially when they are coloured pink with food colouring as they imitate many other fruits in volume and texture. Why is it good for you? Contains fibre and vitamin C. The edible parts have a lower fibre, protein and vitamin content than other plants, but the micro and macronutrients supplied by the fruit are adequate. And that was your Vegetable Hero segment for today.
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0: It's time for Garden Jobs for the Weekend on Real World Gardener. On the line, I've got Steve McLean, biology educator. How are you today, Steve?
2: Really good, thanks, Marianne. How are you?
0: I'm also good. And we go with the listener question, which this week is one that comes up at spring. Is Ellie from Butterham. She writes, "My passion fruit vine is covered in flowers, but hardly any fruit forms. What's going on?"
2: It's a frustrating one, this one, isn't it? Because a vine in full flower looks like it's doing everything right. And there are a handful of common reasons that passion fruit flowers fail to set fruit, and most of them can be worked through. I certainly have this problem with my own passion fruit.
0: Yeah, me too, actually. I have plenty of flowers and maybe half a dozen passion fruit. It's very frustrating. The first thing, though, to look at is pollination. Each passion fruit flower is only open for about a day, so the window for pollen to be transferred is short. The flowers are also better suited to larger bees, like our native carpenter bees, rather than honeybees. If you're not seeing many large bees on the vine, hand pollinating is simple.
2: To do that, take a small soft paintbrush and collect pollen from the anthers, the yellow dusty parts that hang down, and then brush it onto the stigmas. That's the rounded tips sitting above them. Do it on the day the flower opens and once any dew has dried.
0: The second reason why you don't get fruit is the weather. Rain or heavy dew during flowering can wet the pollen and stop it working. And cool conditions also reduce fruit set. Early spring flowers often drop for this reason.
2: As the weather warms, fruit set usually improves. The third and one that's often missed is suckers. Many passion fruit, particularly Panama types, are grafted onto a vigorous root stock. And if shoots grow from below the graft, they can take over the vine. And these shoots may flower, but they won't give you the fruit you planted the vine for. So check the base of the plant for any growth coming from below the graft union, especially leaves that look different from the rest of the vine, and remove it as close to the source as you can.
0: Yeah, those leaves, they have five lobes, whereas the passion fruit leaves only have three, so they're very distinctively different.
2: It's a really good hint, isn't it?
0: Yeah. Now, the fourth is feeding. Passion fruit are hungry plants, but too much nitrogen pushes leaf growth rather than fruit. A citrus or fruit and flower fertilizer with more potassium is a better fit. It's also worth checking that lawn fertilizer isn't reaching the vine's roots, which often spread further than people expect.
2: Finally, the variety. Most purple passion fruit will set fruit with their own pollen, while some others, particularly yellow skin types, set much better with pollen from a second vine.
0: So, if your vine is flowering well but not fruiting, start with the easy checks. Suckers, fertilisers, and a bit of hand pollination. Give it a few warmer weeks and you should see a better result. Now, the hot term for today is fruit set. So fruit set is the stage where a flower stops being a flower and starts becoming a fruit.
2: Follows on from pollination, which we've covered before. And once pollen reaches the female part of the flower, fertilisation takes place. And if that's successful, the base of the flower begins to swell, the petals fall away, and in place of the spent bloom, you're left with a tiny fruit. That's fruit set.
0: At this time of year on the East Coast, it's happening on citrus, stone fruit, and many other fruit-bearing plants. You'll probably also notice that not every flower makes it. And that's worth understanding because it's one of the most common reasons gardeners think something's gone wrong.
2: Most fruiting plants produce far more flowers than they could carry through to ripe fruit. Yeah, I've got that happening with an avocado tree right as we speak now. And some flowers aren't pollinated and simply drop. Others set fruit, but the plant later sheds a proportion of those small fruitlets to match the crop to what it can support. Citrus is a good example. A heavy drop of tiny fruit in late spring and early summer is normal. The tree is essentially thinning itself out.
0: Yeah, I have this happen every year with my two orange trees. Anyway, so what affects how well fruit sets? Four main factors, in fact. The first is pollination. If fewer bees and other insects are visiting, fewer flowers are fertilised. Tomatoes rely on vibration to release the pollen from wind or from insects. That's why gently tapping the flower trusses on a still morning can help.
2: The second is temperature. Many plants set fruit poorly when it's too cold or too hot. Tomatoes, for example, struggle when nights drop below about 13 degrees or days climb above about 32. And that's why early tomato flowers sometimes fall without setting and why fruit set can slow again in the heat of summer.
0: It's when very little sets at all that it's worth looking at pollination, temperature, water and feeding. Now to the plant profile, which is Clivia miniata and hybrids. In most states, Clivias are blooming in all their spectacular glory of oranges, yellows, creams, reds, yes, even green.
2: But what are Clivias and why are they a collector's item? Well, firstly, if you've never heard of them, you need to get one now.
0: They're perennials in the Amaryllidaceae family, related to naked ladies and hippiastrums. There are only six actual Clivia species, the best known Clivia miniata, mainly the orange one, usually grown in mass planting.
2: They have dark green strap-like leaves, which grow from a central crown, sending out pups, smaller versions of themselves, on the side.
0: Clivia grow naturally in southern Africa, that's South Africa and Swaziland, and do well if given shade and not exposed to extreme cold or humidity.
2: They will not tolerate frosts. Direct sun should be avoided at all costs because it burns their leaves at worst or makes them turn an unsightly yellow. Colour-wise, besides the cream, yellow, pinks, oranges and reds, there are bicolour flowers which can be very dramatic. There are also green flowering cultivars, one which I believe you bought, Marianne, last year with a green cultivar called Horeo. The size of leaves and flowers is also quite variable. Some flowers are almost spider-like, while others are truly blousy and dramatically large. After flowering, they produce large seed pods that contain mostly two seeds that are easy enough to propagate from.
0: Leaves can also vary greatly from belt thin to wide with large rounded tips.
2: To growing them, apart from disliking full sun, they are a must for everything else, including dry shade under trees. And finally, Clivias are incredibly good cut flowers. Some flowers can last almost 2 weeks in a vase. The berries are also very ornamental and can be used in flowering arrangements too.
0: Anyway, that's all we have time for once again. It's been wonderful chatting with you, Steve. Look forward to next time.
2: Yeah, thanks, Marianne. I'm looking forward to next week also.
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0: Thank you for listening. I hope we've inspired you to create a topiary ball from scratch and consider planting a choco vine. Tune in next week, because next week I'll be talking with Ian Hemphill, who's a herb and spice expert, and you'll find out what strawberry gum is. You can hear the whole show again on Mixcloud. Just look for 2RRR programs or follow Real World Gardener on Facebook for the link. 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Until next week, I'll leave you with a track by Crowded House. Now we're getting somewhere. But for me, have a great gardening week. Bye for now.

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1: Dressed a quarter.
0: This new sport and weather update was brought to you.
1: Deborah Robinson asked for the maximum sentence to be imposed. The brothers and a friend were killed during a surfing trip in Mexico in April 2024. Prosecutors allege they were executed by the three accused so they could steal their car tyres. The opposition will introduce a bill to federal parliament to reverse the tax office credit card ban on business payments. The ATO had announced it would stop accepting credit card payments for tax bills from December in response to the Reserve Bank's ban on surcharges. The government has delayed the measure until the end of the financial year by covering the surcharge costs to allow for the transition. Speaking to Tapped Media, Deputy Opposition Leader Jane Hume says the ban should be scrapped completely.
2: The ATO should be required to accept credit card payments. Small businesses use their credit cards to pay off their tax perfectly legitimately. It's a really important way of managing their cash flow. And the idea that the ATO would just say, oh, we don't take credit cards anymore, that's just the thin end of the wedge.
1: A man is in custody after being charged with behaving in an offensive manner at Sydney's Bondi Beach. The 53-year-old was arrested at Campbell Parade, the site of last year's Bondi terrorist attack. Police allege witnesses reported the man displayed a Palestinian flag and made shooting gestures at passers-by from a pedestrian footbridge. He was refused bail and will appear in court today. President Donald Trump says he's reached an agreement with Vladimir Putin for Russia to supply large quantities of diesel to US and global markets. He says the release of some fuel immediately would help bring down global prices. The BBC's James Reid reports.
3: Russia banned diesel exports in July in response to Ukrainian drone attacks on its oil refineries. That's added to pressure on global supplies caused by the US war against Iran. Soaring prices have hit American truckers and farmers hard, causing a political problem for the Republicans ahead of next month's midterm elections. President Trump says his deal with Vladimir Putin will bring the price down, and the US Treasury has now suspended sanctions on Russian diesel. But the agreement will add to concerns in Europe that Mr. Trump is too close to Moscow as it continues its relentless attacks on Ukraine.
1: The Pentagon is facing backlash over plans to live stream the execution of a former army psychologist. Nadal Malik Hassan is set to die by firing squad for the 2009 shooting at the Fort Hood base in which 13 unarmed soldiers were killed. One of the survivors, Sergeant Alonzo Lunsford, says only victims and their families should be allowed to access the live stream.
4: Yes, I think we should be able to look at it uncensored because I'm going to be there. And before they pull the trigger, I want him to look at me in my eyes, and I look at him in his eyes, and I want him to know, dude, you failed. I'm still here.
1: To motorsport, and Max Verstappen will start from pole in the sprint race at the Singapore Grand Prix. He's posted the quickest time ahead of George Russell and Charles Leclerc, with Australia's Oscar Piastri in fourth. Meantime, Supercars rookie Zach Bates has provisional pole ahead of this afternoon's Bathurst 1000 top 10 shootout at Mount Panorama.
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6: The temperature at the moment, 16.6 degrees, and feels like 16.5. The relative humidity is 96%. We've had 2.4 millimetres of rain, and 1 millimetre in the last hour. The wind is northeast at 11.1 kilometres per hour and the wind gusts are 13 kilometres per hour. And we expect a high of 29 today with showers, then mostly sunny. On Sunday, 14 through to 24 and partly cloudy. Monday, 14 through to 32, and late shower or two. On Tuesday, 14 through to 20, with showers. On Wednesday, 12 through to 19, with a shower or two. Thursday, 11 through to 20, with a shower or two. And on Friday, 13 through to 19, and showers. The forecast for Monday A sunny morning, medium chance of showers, most likely in the evening. The chance of a thunderstorm in the afternoon and evening. Winds northwesterly 20 to 30 kilometres per hour, turning westerly 15 to 20 kilometres per hour during the afternoon. Overnight temperatures falling to between 11 and 15, with daytime temperatures reaching 28 to 33. And the hottest place at the region at the moment is Port Kembla Harbour, 18.2. The coldest is Narrabeen Air Station at 15.2. The windiest is Narrabeen Air Station at 11.1 kilometres per hour. The wettest in the last hour, Narrabeen Air Station at 1.8 millimetres. And the most humid, Illawarra Regional Airport at 95%, and the least humid is Bellambie at 83%. And in the state, the hottest is Scone Airport at 23.4. Coldest, Mount Genie at 7.5. The windiest, Murrurundi Gap at 50 kilometres per hour. The wettest in the last hour was Mararangaroo at 5 millimetres. Most humid, Billigin Golf Club at 100%, and the least humid, Mount Hope at 52%. So that's the weather. Now forget a high of 32 today, with a late shower or two. No yard sales, nothing else, that's it.
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Yeah, that was Johnny Mathis. Four from Johnny Mathis. A Certain Smile, Moon River, The 12th of Never, and What Will My Mary Say? It's 18 minutes past 8, and this is Lance with the Saturday Morning Show here on 92.7 FM Bayan Basin on this damp morning. Next up's The Paddock, or The Paddock, Thunder on the Mountain. Vanessa Amorosi, Pray for Love. Bob Dylan, Sarah. And the Doobie Brothers. Slat Key Sequel Rag.

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Yeah, that was the Doobie Brothers and Slack Key Sequel Rag. Bob Dylan and Sarah. Vanessa Amorosi, Pray For Me. I'm sorry, Pray For Love. The Paddock, Thunder On The Mountain. The time's 8:34 and coming up it's Roy Orbison and What About Me. Eric Clapton, Knocking On Heaven's Door. Frank and Nancy Sinatra and Something Stupid. And Frank Sinatra on the Sunny Side of the Street.

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Yeah, that was Frank Sinatra and On the Sunny Side of the Street. Frank Sinatra and Nancy Sinatra, Something Stupid. Eric Clapton, Knocking on Heaven's Door. And Roy Orbison, What About Me? Temperature, 16.5. Next, Patsy Cline, And Always. Dean Martin, Mambo Italiano. The Moody Blues, Question. And Rod Stewart, and Sure, Bewitched, Bothered, and Bewildered.

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1: National Radio News. Good morning, I'm David Cameron. A Mexican court has found three men guilty of murdering Australian brothers Callum and Jake Robinson. The siblings and an American friend were killed while they were camping during a surfing trip in Mexico in April 2024. Prosecutors told the trial that the men were murdered during a robbery and their bodies dumped in a well. The defence had attempted to argue there was not enough evidence to prove the case. The brothers' parents, Deborah and Martin Robinson, travelled from Western Australia to attend the trial. They were in court when the verdict was handed down a short time ago. The UAE Attorney General has said that the co-pilot who mounted the attack on a Fly Dubai flight last week was aiming to crash the plane into the terminal at Ben Gurion Airport in Tel Aviv. The BBC's Sebastian Usher has the details.
2: This is the fullest account so far from the investigation that's being led by the UAE into the incident and the motivations of the co-pilot. It appears to confirm what a passenger on board the flight said at the time, that Israel had narrowly managed to avoid its own 9/11. The UAE Attorney General says that the co-pilot, who's been widely identified as an Omani national, Hammam al-Hammami, has told investigators that he was indeed inspired by that attack and that he'd been motivated to become a pilot in order to carry out something similar. The investigation has also found that he used two previous flights to scout out the route.
1: The South African-born jurist and former UN human rights chief, Navi Pillay, has won this year's Nobel Peace Prize for her efforts to promote peace and international law. Speaking after receiving the accolade, she warned against growing political attacks on international law.
3: These efforts that we are now seeing, which are attempts to weaken international criminal justice, endanger the progress painstakingly made since Nuremberg, and they risk returning us to a world in which power rather than law determines whose suffering matters.
1: The Trump administration has imposed sanctions on the International Criminal Court as it escalates a self-described campaign to cripple the institution. The Secretary of State Marco Rubio claims the court has unfairly and illegally prosecuted Americans and Israelis. A major conservative political conference gets underway in Brisbane today. Federal opposition leader Angus Taylor will be the first current Liberal Party leader to address the CPAC Australia conference. Other major speakers today include One Nation leader Pauline Hanson, Nationals leader Matt Canavan, and former British Prime Minister Liz Truss. There's been online controversy over Anthropic's updated usage policy prohibiting abusive behaviour towards its artificial intelligence language model. Claude's maker says it would ban users if they were cruel in a sustained and needless manner to chatbots, without defining what constituted cruelty. Anthropic said common behaviours like user frustration and pushback would be okay, but unacceptable conduct will now be listed alongside bullying. To sport, and the Matildas have gone down 4-2 to Germany in the first of a two-match friendly soccer series in Europe. Sam Kerr and Holly McNamara scored for the Aussies. In cricket, Australia's reached stumps on day one of the first test against South Africa at 6 for 187. Bad light ended play in Durban. Matt Renshaw resumes on 46, Pat Cummins on 33.
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5: Temperature at the moment 16.5, feels like 15.2. We expect a high of 29 today, with showers and mostly sunny. On Sunday, 14 through to 24 and partly cloudy. Monday, 14 through to 32, a late shower or two. Tuesday, 14 through to 20, with showers. Wednesday, 12 through to 19, with a shower or two. Thursday, 11 through to 20, shower or two. And on Friday, 13 through to 19, and showers. So a bit on and off, I suppose, during the next this week. Showers, sun. The relative humidity is 96%. rain today. We've had 4.4 millimetres and 2 millimetres in the last hour. The wind is north at 16.7 kilometres per hour and the wind gusts 24.1. In the region, the hottest is Port Kembla Harbour at 18.3. The coldest is Nowra Ran Air Station at 15.7. The windiest is Bellamy at 20.4. The wettest in the last hour is Bellamy at 2.8 millimetres. Most humid is Illawarra Regional Airport at 95%, and the least humid is Bellamy at 88%. And in the state, the hottest is Evans Head at 25.2. Coldest, Mount Genie, 9 degrees. The windiest is Murarrurundi Gap at 53.7 kilometres per hour. The wettest in the last hour is Moree Airport at 7.6 millimetres. Most humid is Bega at 100%. Least humid is Trangie Agricultural Research Centre at 46%.
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5: And there before the news we had Rod Stewart and Cher, and Bewitched, Bothered and Bewildered. The Moody Blues in question. Dean Martin, Mambo Italiano. And Patsy Cline, and Always. It's 6 minutes past nine, and coming up, it's Frank Sinatra in Chicago. Dean Martin, I'll Hold You in My Heart. Peter Sarstedt, Time Was Leading Us Home. And Al Martino, Can't Take My Eyes Off You.

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Peter Sarstedt. No, I'm sorry. Al Martino, can't take my eyes off you. Peter Sarstedt, time was leading us home. Dean Martin, I'll hold you in my heart. And Frank Sinatra, Chicago. Coming up, Rodney Vincent in Grandma's House. Mark Vincent, time to say goodbye. An eternal power of a woman. And the Tremolos and Hule Hule. And here's Atomic Kitten, be with you.

0: job I've always wanted. That trip away with the boys. Her smile. Just before I asked the question. The keys in my hand. The door to our first place as it swings open. That's what I risk with every K over the limit, with every glance at my phone, or with every extra sip of a drink before I get behind the wheel. So, if I think that I shouldn't, I don't. Keep the driving boring and your future bright.
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And that was a tribulation. Hulay. Eternal power of a woman. Mark Vincent, time to say goodbye. Rodney Vincent, Grandma's House. And Atomic Kitten, be with you. The Bay and Basin Community Meeting at Vincennia Public School at 7 p.m. Thursday the 15th of October 2026. The New South Wales Rural Fire Service, the New South Wales Police, New South Wales Ambulance, Red Cross Australia and Shoalhaven City Council. 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And that meeting is at the Vincentia Public School, 7 p.m. Thursday, 15th of October.

Coming up, the Cherokees and Oh Mona, Sure and Love Hurts, The Waifs, Come Away, and Great Earthquake, State I'm In.

Yeah, that was Great Earthquake and State I'm In. The Waifs, Come Away, Sure, Love Hurts, and the Cherokees, Oh Mona. Next on track, it's Pat Boone and April Love. Paula Abdul, Opposite Attracts. Simply Red, Stars. And Kylie Minogue, I Can't Get You Out of My Head.

Kylie Minogue, Can't Get You Out of My Mind. Oh, sorry, out of my head. Simply Red and Stars. Paula Abdul, Opposites Attract. And Pat Boone, April Love. And next, we got four coming from Air Supply. They are The One That You Love, Making Love Out of Nothing At All, Every Woman in the World, and All About, All Out of Love.

Now that was four from Air Supply, all out of love. Every woman in the world making love out of nothing at all, and the one that you love. It's 27 minutes past 10, and this is Lance with the Saturday Morning Show. Would you listen to 92.7 FM, Bay and Basin, and the temperature's on 17 degrees. It feels like 16.5. Next up's Elvis Presley's, and From a Jack to a King. The Monkees, What Am I Doing Hanging Round? Stephen Clark, Trouble Baby. Roxette, Dress for Success, and Jane Tyrrell, Ships.

Yeah, that was Jane Tyrrell and Ships. Roxette, Dressed for Success. Stephen A. Clarke and Trouble Baby. The Monkees, What Am I Doing Hanging Round? And Elvis Presley, From a Jack to a King. It's 10:46, and next it's Mariah Carey, Anytime You Need a Friend. Selena Gomez and Come and Get It. Burl Ives, I'll Be Your Baby Tonight. And Robert Palmer, Bad Case of Loving You.

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0: So it is. A few are shepherds and the rest are sheep. The Devo provides the musical calisthenics needed to toughen up a world gone soft. Till we meet again, this is General Boy for Devo Incorporated. Duty now for the future. And now my son, Boogie Boy.
1: Yeah, that was Devo, not Devo, Burl Ives, I'll Be Your Baby Tonight. Selena Gomez, Come and Get It, and Mariah Carey, Anytime You Need a Friend. We got the news coming up.

0: Just let you know the temperature's on 18.2. The relative humidity is 93%. We've had 4.4 millimetres of rain and nothing in the last hour.
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3: Hello, I'm David Cameron. The Energy Minister says Australia doesn't need or want Russian fuel. President Donald Trump says he's reached an agreement with Vladimir Putin for Russia to supply large quantities of diesel to US and global markets. The price of diesel has become a key issue in next month's US midterm elections. Chris Bowen says Russia shouldn't benefit from the current Middle East conflict while it continues war with Ukraine.
4: We have the arrangements in place as best as we possibly can with our trading partners to ensure that Russian fuel doesn't flow to Australia. That policy is not changing, will not change. We do not want Vladimir Putin to benefit from this war in the Middle East. What the United States does is a matter for them, but we won't be changing our approach.
3: Three men in Mexico have been found guilty of the murder of Perth brothers Jake and Callum Robinson and their American friend Carter Rode while camping on a surfing trip in 2024. Their bodies were found at the bottom of a well in Baja California along Mexico's Pacific coast. Prosecutors told the trial that the men were murdered during a robbery gone wrong. The brothers' parents, Deborah and Martin Robinson, travelled from Western Australia to attend the trial and